0: Closures around Edgecliff. They'll lift around midday. We'll update you along the way. Cataract, Picton Road near Mount Kira Road. There's a car on fire there. That's affecting traffic in both directions. Keep an eye on your speed outbound on Wattle Street, Ashfield, just before you duck into the M4 tunnel and up at the entrance north. Wilford Barrett Drive at Terilba Place. There's a burst water main affecting southbound traffic. Ash Turner, Sydney's 2GB.
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5: Cloudy with a very high chance of showers, most likely this afternoon. Light winds tending westerly. Heading for a top of 20 degrees on the coast, 18 in our west. Further ahead, morning showers tomorrow. Clearing to a sunny day Tuesday, partly cloudy Wednesday. Right now in the city, 13 degrees, the same in Terry Hills. It's 12 in Campbelltown and Gosford, 11 in Bankstown and Lucas Heights, 9 degrees in Penrith. I'm Dusty Fitzpatrick. There'll be more news at 11 on your news leader, Sydney's 2GB.
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0: Trent Nikolic with you for Luke Grant. 131873 is the open line number, 0460873873 is the text line. We've got time for your calls this hour. And don't forget, later this hour, Stephen Fenwick will be with us to talk technology. And after the first break coming up, I'll speak to Rick Price, who's over in Nashville, just to talk about music. We'll take the heat off a little bit. But speaking about heat, I do have some comments here that I want to get to later in the show about the ABC, the disgusting tripe that you would have heard and read about on the ABC. But seemingly, the Deputy Prime Minister, of course, and acting PM, Richard Marles, when he was speaking to Ben Fordham earlier in the week, he hadn't seen it. Everyone else in Australia has seen it. He hadn't. But as it was described to him, it was unacceptable. So I do have some commentary on that that I'll get to later in the show, because I've got a particularly strong opinion on what the ABC did, how the ABC did it, and what the ABC is doing with your money. Just quickly to the plane issue at Sydney Airport. Roz, very quick. I wish I'd thought of this. I read out that message saying the easiest way to avoid problems at the airport were to not leave Australia. And Roz says, wasn't the Jetstar plane headed to the Gold Coast? So it wasn't leaving Australia anyway. Roz, yes, correct. I wish I'd thought of that. Like I said, you're faster than me. Let's get to Tony. He's called in. Hello, Tony.
6: G'day, Trent. I'm just curious to know, when this new Western Sydney airport opens, apparently it's going to be controlled by a remote controller.
0: Correct.
6: How does that work?
0: Yeah, correct. I've got a concern with that, mate, absolutely, as you do, that if we've got the issues we've got at Sydney Airport with a shortage of air traffic controllers who actually work at that airport, what then happens for the airport that they're controlling remotely?
6: Exactly. I mean, like, they're not even there. I mean, like, what are they going to be sitting in some room overseas somewhere or wherever? If it, you know, it's probably going to be cheaper to do it that way. But for, as far as safety is concerned, help us. I mean, they've always had control towers.
0: Yeah.
6: Always had control towers.
0: At every airport.
6: Yeah. Yeah, at every airport. I mean, if the airport's open at the moment with cargo planes coming and going. So I don't know who's looking after them. But
0: well, just, how often do computer systems go down, Tony? How often do telecommunications drop out? Telstra customers, you know, seriously?

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5: Trent Nikolic with you for Luke Grant. Coming up to 11 minutes to 11, Stephen Fenwick from techguide.com.au with us up to the news. We'll get to as many of your calls and questions as we can. Bob, what would you like to ask Stephen?
6: Yeah, recommendation between Norton and Kaspersky for security on your laptop and so on.
7: Yeah, mate, I'm a Norton user, so yeah, I'll recommend them. But I have used Kaspersky. In fact, I've got it on my laptop. I've got Norton on my desktop Macs, and I've got Kaspersky on my laptop. But if I had to pick between the two, I'd probably lean towards Norton.
5: Good one. That's a quick and easy one. Stephen, can I ask you a dumb question related to that I probably should know the answer to? But if I buy a Norton subscription, can I buy one package that I put on my phone, my iPad and my laptop? Does it work like that?
7: Absolutely, yeah. Norton and the others, that they offer licenses. So you buy Norton, for example, you get 5 licenses. So one for your laptop, one for your desktop, one for your phone, your tablet. But Norton also includes a VPN, password manager, online storage, cloud storage as well. So you get more than just protection. Yeah, right. So all around package. Yeah, I know because I've had it on my laptops for a few years.
5: Yeah, I know you've been using it for a long time. Now Peter has called in. He wants to ask about iCloud. Go for it, Peter.
8: Good morning, both.
5: Morning.
8: Hey, look, basically the iCloud Plus features provides user can actually use a custom Apple email to override or intercept with a domain name so you can run your own domain, etc. I've been trying to set it up for 2-3 days, and I've been talking to my domain registrar, which is Crazy Domain, and also in conjunction with speaking to Apple together. But I still can't get it to work, and I'm not sure what's going on.
7: Yeah, I understand that they do offer that service. Personally, I use the Gmail. I use Gmail to go through for my email. So my at Tech Guide emails go through Gmail. But yeah, I can't answer that. Why that wouldn't be working? I'd perhaps maybe book a session with an Apple genius down in one of their stores and get them to talk you through it. They do have really good business management section down there to help you to talk you through it. But there's probably Apple being Apple, there's probably a nuance that they do it slightly different to everyone else. That might be why you're having trouble. But I reckon your best bet is to get down there and set an appointment and have a chat to them that can talk you through it.
5: It's well worth doing, Peter. Thank you for your call. And Stephen, I haven't had a multitude of issues over the years with my Apple product. I've just been lazily part of the Apple ecosystem for however long, just because I think I told you when we were in the studio a couple of weeks ago, I'm just too lazy to teach myself another operating system. But I, unlike you who does it for a living, whenever I've needed to speak to a genius or needed assistance, it's always been incredibly easy.
7: Oh, they've got great support. Yeah, even on the phone, they you can chat, you can set up a time for them to call you back. And because this is like Cloud Plus, is sort of their more enterprise business section of their service, mate, they'll be more than willing to help you out. I'm sure they can talk through it. But I think what he was trying to do was establish his emails to go through, so his domain to go through Cloud Plus. So, like for me, all my at techguide.com.au email addresses, they all go through my professional Google account. So it's really much easier to set up. I don't do it. My net blokes do it, but Cloud Plus would have its own little nuances as well.
5: Okay, a couple of text messages before we wrap up. Stephen, I've got an old iPhone XR, I think it is, and I want to buy a new iPhone. Which one would you suggest? That's from Anne.
7: Yeah, I would suggest if you don't want to spend the money on a brand new iPhone 17, I'd look at maybe an iPhone 14 or 15, a refurbished.
5: Yep.
7: That's probably best value. You can probably pick one of those up for maybe $400, $500, maybe $600.
5: Yeah, that is
7: depending on the condition.
5: Yep.
7: And so yeah, and then that way, because the XR I think is almost obsolete, so you'd have to be moving along, because that's nearly nine years old.
5: Yeah. Yeah, I know. Yeah. It's gone by quickly, hasn't it? Donna's asking, would you ask Stephen if he's familiar with ESET, E-S-E-T, when talking about protection? Is that something that you know about, that one?
7: ESET is, I think, more of a corporate security.
5: Okay.
7: So that's sort of if you they offer VPNs and they do have home services too to secure, Macs and Windows machines, but yeah, there's home security plans, but also it's mainly business solutions that they get that they specialise in.
5: And one last one, Stephen. Kay saying, I can't seem to watch Binge on the TV. I have to stream it from my iPhone app and Chromecast. Not sure why. She's deleted, logged out, reinstalled, logged back in. She can get the app and then it tells her to scan a code. But when she does that and clicks play on TV, it refers her back to the iPhone.
7: Yeah, I'd imagine that probably the reason for that is that the TV could be old.
5: Yep.
7: Like there was, after I think it was 2017 or 2018, the codec used by the streaming services changed.
5: Yes.
7: So there was upgraded to the newer code, and that is probably what's my bet is that it's quite an old TV, like over 8 or 9 years old,
5: mm-hmm.
7: and that's the reason why it's not working anymore.
5: Okay, easy fix that one. Just grab a new television. Techguide.com.au is it, isn't it, mate?
7: It is. Thanks, mate. Good to chat to you.
5: Yeah, you too, mate. Take it easy. Enjoy your Sunday, and I'll speak to you again soon. There he is. That's Stephen Fenwick. We're coming up to 5 to 11. Trent Nikolic for Luke Grant. Let's take a break, and then when we come back, we'll give you the second quiz question.
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5: 11 o'clock news coming up. Now, don't forget today we're giving you the chance to win a White Glow prize pack. This includes a teeth whitening kit, a sleep grind guard and some whitening toothpaste, all thanks to White Glow, which is available in major supermarkets and chemists. I'll read you the first quiz question later when I give you the third, but the second that I'm reading you right now is you would have been hearing quite a few promos about 2GB's upcoming milestone birthday. Now, some of you have suggested that John Stanley was here for the first day of broadcasting. A few of you have said that. But what date does the station turn 100? And that's very unkind to John as well. I think he started when the station was 10. So he hasn't been here quite that long. Stop laughing, Dylan. Just because you work with him, you know that's true. Now, when people say to me, why do you love doing this job? This text message is why I love doing this, from Carla. Every Sunday I take my parents to watch their granddaughter play soccer and we're always in the car at the same time. My 84-year-old father every single time says, I love listening to this guy. I have no idea what he's talking about, but I love it without fail, lol. Now, Carla, I hope that English isn't your father's first language and that's why he doesn't know what I'm talking about, but I still love it. That's fantastic. Absolutely brilliant. Thank you, Carla, and thank you for listening in on the way. And how good is taking the grandparents off to watch the grandkids play sport? Absolutely sensational. Like I said, 11 o'clock news is coming up next. We'll have time for your calls, 131873. If you want to call us after the 11 o'clock news, we'll play a song. And then later in the 11 o'clock hour, we'll speak about health with Nadia Rosen, head and neck cancer. Trent Nikolic with you for Luke Grant. 11 o'clock news is next, 2GB and 4BC.
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22: It's 11 o'clock. Good morning. I'm Dusty Fitzpatrick. A crew member has been injured in a near miss between two planes at Sydney Airport. A Jetstar plane and a Qantas Airlines aircraft were involved in the incident while taxiing on the runway. A Jetstar worker was assessed by paramedics after the plane braked suddenly to avoid a collision. An investigation is now underway into the incident. An advertising campaign will be rolled out across Australia to raise awareness about bullying. The $5 million push will show children in everyday settings, including classrooms, sporting fields and online at home. Education Minister Jason Clare has told Nine it's important to tackle the issue before it starts.
23: Bullying, you know, can end in the worst of all worlds, in young people taking their own life. So mums and dads are worried about this. This links to a website that provides some tips and some helpful information.
22: The total number of bird flu cases in Australia has now reached 220. Two greater crested terns have tested positive in New South Wales, with one in the state's far west and the other on the south coast. Invasive Species Council Chief Executive Jack Goff says the inland detection is concerning.
24: This is really significant because it means we're starting to see this deadly bird flu penetrate inland. And, of course, that'll have huge implications for populations of birds, particularly in the Murray-Darling Basin.
22: A man is due in court charged with assault after an incident in Sydney's eastern suburbs. Police will allege the 26-year-old assaulted a 41-year-old at Coogee. The older man was treated at the scene before being taken to hospital. The state's premier is dismissing his West Australian counterpart's plans to poach the 2028 NRL Grand Final from Sydney. The premiership decider is scheduled to take place on the same weekend as a visit from Pope Leo. Chris Minns insists Sydney is big enough to hold both events. More than 90,000 runners have hit the streets for this year's City to Surf event in Sydney. Some are still tracking the 14 kilometres from Hyde Park in the CBD to Bondi Beach. Andy Buchanan has been named the male champion, with Holly Campbell claiming the female winner title. Spokesperson Craig Hayden says people have been getting back into the event after COVID.
0: People have really got into their running boom, and for the last 3 years, yeah, we've managed to sell this event out with 90,000 runners.
22: Also making news, a severe weather warning for damaging winds has been issued for the Snowy Mountains, the Great Dividing Range and the state's Hunter region. And Oman says it's having positive discussions with Iran about securing a shipping route through the Strait of Hormuz. In finance, one Australian dollar buying 70.67 US cents.
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21: 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Today,
22: the Raiders are gearing up to take on the Sharks in the NRL before the Dragons battle the Sharks. The Seagulls have been stunned by the Melbourne Storm, going down 42 points to 20. Seagulls co-captain Jake Trbojevic says it's a hard result to stomach.
2: We've got to turn it around. No one's going to do it for us, and we're lucky we get to go back home next week. So hopefully we can play well. But yeah, very, very disappointing for what we had to play for today.
22: The Dolphins took down the Broncos 40 points to 32 in the Queensland Derby. The Rabbitohs secured a win over the Eels 28 points to 24. The Les Kissira has kicked off with a 35 to 32 win for the Wallabies over Japan in the Osaka Heat. In the AFL, the Sydney Swans took down Port Adelaide by 97 points. It's 4 minutes past 11. That's the latest news and sport.
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4: City to Surf road closures are in place for the eastern suburbs, College and Macquarie Street.

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3: Cloudy with a very high chance of showers, most likely this afternoon. Light winds tending westerly, heading for a top of 20 degrees on the coast, 18 in our west. Further ahead, morning showers tomorrow, clearing to a sunny day Tuesday, partly cloudy Wednesday. Right now in the city, it's 15 degrees, 18 in Gosford, 14 Bankstown and Terry Hills, 12 in Campbelltown and Lucas Heights, it's 9 in Penrith. I'm Dusty Fitzpatrick. 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
2: That's right, Trent Nikolic with you for Luke Grant again today. 131-873 is the open line number if you want to speak to me. We've got time for your calls in the first half of this hour. 0460-873. 873 is the text line if you want to send us a message. And later in the hour, we will speak to Dr. Nadia Rosin, the Head and Neck Cancer Australia CEO. Thousands of cancer survivors missing out on essential facial prosthetics due to a lack of federal government funding. So we'll talk to Nadia about that and find out what the story is with that. A lot of your feedback on the text line. I did speak earlier in the last hour to Rick Price from over in Nashville. Mitch is asking whether I had long flowing hair like Rick did back in the day. Mitch, guilty as charged, sir. Yes, Rick's older than me. I think he's about 10 years older than me, maybe 12. But he had long hair. Yeah, I had long hair. And you know why I had long hair is because we all wanted to look like guys like Rick. We all wanted to look like the guys up on stage with guitars. So we grew long hair. Couldn't sing, didn't have any of their talent, but we looked all right. Carla sent me another message, which is pretty funny as well, because before the break, I read a message that she sent through that she listens with her 84-year-old father, and he's got no idea what me and Stephen Fenwick are talking about. But she said he had a good laugh when I said that and doesn't understand anything tech. And he's from Fairfield. So is both sides of my family, Carla, a good part of Western Sydney. It's changed a lot in the last few decades, that's for sure. But yes, we started in Fairfield. Now, just a couple of news items, and I do also want to have a chat about some of the goings on at the ABC. Just very quickly, are you like me concerned that we don't have a handle at all on this bird flu situation? It's all well and good when it's 1, 10, or 100 migratory seabirds that come down with it, but are you like me starting to worry about when it's kookaburras, cockatoos, rosellas, magpies, currawongs, whatever else it might be of our native wildlife? We've got probably as many birds native to Australia as any other country on earth, I would have thought, if not close second or third. Surely it's a massive concern. And the Australian Chief Veterinary Officer, Dr. Beth Cookson, has said that we've got another confirmed case. So now 220 confirmed or presumed positive detections of HIV bird flu in Australia. There remain no detections in poultry or in our agricultural production system, and the risk to human health remains low. Now, that's all well and good, but every time we try to get somebody from government available to speak about it, they're remarkably unavailable. And what is currently 220 confirmed or presumed positive detections will very quickly become 2,220. And then 22,220 and then 222,020, I would have thought. It'll be exponential once it gets hold. And I just

0: There it is. That's Call On Me, Rick Price's new single. A great song it is too. I hadn't actually, it's remiss of me, but I hadn't actually listened to the full song. It is a really good one. Graham says that A380s won't be utilising the new airport. They're too big. Yeah, that's fair, Graham, but they're still going to have 777s and 787s and, Airbus A320s, maybe 340s, I think they'd be, out there. And they carry a hell of a lot of fuel. I don't think that takes away from the fact that there should be a direct fuel line out there to stop a million trucks going out there. And then, because what does that do for emissions and Chris Bowen's energy efficiency? And then you say that around the world about 80 different airports have got remote controlled tower operations. Yeah, I don't disagree with that, and I'm aware that they do. What I said though, Graham, was that I said a lot don't. And I personally am more comfortable with a human there making the decisions. Like we get on here and we defend technology, and I've had a few messages to that effect saying, you know, we had one saying that there are remote mining trucks, from someone listening in over in WA. And there's remote mining trucks that are controlled. Yeah, here we go. This is from Dan. I work on a remote mine site in WA. The driverless trucks here are driven from a control room 2,000 kilometres away in Perth. Wouldn't be surprised if they can land planes without people being present. Yeah, Dan, and you make a fair point in regard to the fact that it can be done. But as I say, with driverless cars and that technology, it's when it goes bad that you have a massive problem. This is the issue. And the technology can drop out and you can have problems. And we've already got issues at Sydney Airport with shortages of staff. So the last thing you would need if you're short on staff is then to have a problem with the technology. Now, have you ever wanted to see Japan's spectacular cherry blossoms in full bloom? Japan, seriously, is an amazing country to visit. So why don't you do it with Luke Grant? 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It's almost 25 to midday. Let's take a break, and when we come back, we'll talk about head and neck cancer.
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0: Trent Nikolic with you for Luke Grant, 21 and a half minutes to midday, 2GB in Sydney, 4BC in Brisbane, wherever you're listening around Australia on the app. Steve saying, Trent, instead of getting more airline traffic controllers, would you be happy with AI? Steve, I understand that AI is going to play a large part in our lives moving forward, whether we like it or not, but a lot of what I've seen from AI, rather than artificial intelligence, I call it realistic stupidity, a lot of what I've seen from AI. And I think one thing I don't want AI doing is managing the comings and goings of our airlines with hundreds of Australians and international visitors on them. Now, this is an incredibly important discussion that we're about to have because thousands of cancer survivors are missing out on essential prosthetics due to a lack of federal government funding. More than 5,000 Aussies are diagnosed with head and neck cancer every year, and around 300 of them will require a facial prosthesis following life-saving treatment. But these prosthetics cost thousands of dollars to make and need replacing every few years because they're treated like cosmetic surgery. Survivors are left paying for it entirely out of pocket. You'd hardly argue that it's cosmetic at that point, I would have thought. It's a gap in care that simply fails the Aussie pub test, and especially given our governments are burning our money left, right and centre in all sorts of dopey ways, I think we can be speaking about this with some measure of weight behind it. Head and Neck Cancer Australia is calling on the federal government to step in. A group of patients and medical experts are heading to Parliament House next week to fight for change. Now, Nadia Rosin is how she'll pronounce her surname, but we'll do her the respect of her Italian heritage and say Rosin. CEO of Head and Neck Cancer Australia joins me on the line now. Hey, Nadia.
16: Good morning. Buongiorno.
0: Yeah, buongiorno. That's it. Exactly. I thought that this was a really important discussion to have because for our listeners who might not be familiar with what you do at Head and Neck Cancer Australia, can you just explain what support you provide for patients and families?
16: Sure. So we support people who've had a diagnosis of head and neck cancer, and it's a group of cancers. It's not just one type of cancer. It can affect a person's mouth, their throat, salivary glands, skin, thyroid, and we provide them with specialist information and support. We've got a helpline that we've got nurses, counsellors and allied health professionals. And in addition to that, we help advocate to get them better outcomes, which is what we're talking about today.
0: I probably should have known this, Nadia, but I wasn't aware before researching this that it sits as cosmetic surgery, which to me is ridiculous, right? Big difference between what is actually cosmetic surgery and this when you've had head or neck cancer. So I think what you're doing down in Canberra is very important, but what personal stories will you be telling?
16: Yeah, and look, I think people listening would be gobsmacked to think, to know that people who've had part of their face removed because of head and neck cancer and need a facial prosthetic, there's no funding available for them. So, and I should say it's not cosmetic surgery. So these people will have head and neck surgery. Head and neck cancer surgery. It may mean that they have part of, they may have their nose removed. They may have part of their cheek and eye and ear removed. But if that can't be reconstructed in surgery, so your nose cannot be reconstructed in surgery, then having needing a facial prosthetic, so that is outside of surgery, that is not funded. Excuse me. That is not funded, and that's what we're talking about. So on Wednesday, we've got a parliamentary event in Canberra. We're bringing together clinicians, patients, as well as parliamentarians and departmental staff. We've got three patients, three people who've had, one man has had his eye removed as well as part of his cheek. Another woman has had her nose removed, and another man, unfortunately, has had his nose as well as part of his chin and his mouth removed because of head and neck cancer. Now, all three of them have not been able to access a publicly funded facial prosthetic. One of the women, she's from the south coast of New South Wales. The only reason she has a prosthetic is because the hospital where she was treated at has a philanthropic fund, and her doctor was able to get the $6,500 she needed from that fund to make her a prosthetic nose. But having said that, when her nose, you know, they wear out over time. They're made out of silicon, so the more that they're worn, they wear out, yeah, and they need to be replaced every few years. So she will, in a few years' time, when she needs a new one, be in the same situation without having the funding available.
0: And first of all, there's got to be an enormous level of confrontation when a doctor says to you, you're going to lose your eye, you're going to lose your nose, part of your chin, part of your jaw, whatever it might be. But then you've got to also then suck up, Nadia, what the cost of this is going to be.
16: And unfortunately, you know, we've got a gentleman coming from Sydney who's in this situation right at the moment. The thing is that these patients, in the first instance, they're wanting to survive their cancer. So they're being told, you know, to cure you or to give you the best possible chance of survival, we need to take part of your face. Those patients aren't really thinking at the time, right, what does that actually mean, yeah, in the long term? And perfect example, this guy who, you know, had his nose removed and then went about finding out more information about, well, how could he get a prosthetic nose? And at that point, realising that, oh, there's actually no public service in New South Wales. And even if there was a public service, there's no funding. And so I'm going to be up for, you know, thousands of dollars. So I think most patients are just in shock, yeah, after they've recovered and they're at the point where they can get a facial prosthetic, to then realise that this is not as simple as just, you know, finding a prosthetic technician to do the work and calling them up and getting it done. Depending on where you live, there may not even be a prosthetic service. And as I said, in New South Wales, there was a public service. The clinician who made the prosthetics for, you know, 30, 40 years retired a couple of years ago. So that prosthetic service no longer exists. You've got patients going back to that service, assuming that he's still there and finding out that he's not, and then being told that not only is there no service, but that if they do need the prosthetic, they'll have to find a private provider and they'll be up for, you know, a few thousand dollars.
0: You know, I'm sitting in the studio here, Nadia, and we've got a bunch of television monitors on, and I'm looking at everybody, their face is on TV, yeah, right? And having, yeah, done television in the past, that's, you know, very obvious that you need your face to be on TV. But even I'm imagining sitting here behind this microphone, returning to work, let alone public life, it surely it's not even an option unless you have access to a prosthetic, because most people, even if you're not necessarily that worried about your appearance, you're not going to want to go out in public with half of your face missing, are you?
16: Yeah, absolutely. So, you know, we've talked to many, many people who they basically become recluse. Yeah. You know, I've talked to a school teacher before who he did not go back because he's, you know, in front of a class of high school students. I think a lot of these patients were kind of relieved when COVID came along because they wear face masks,
0: yeah,
16: and everyone else was wearing face masks. So
0: that's
16: they,
0: right,
16: you know, they didn't look out of place. But at the end of the day, we've also had patients who just get on with it, who will literally put a big Band-Aid over the part of their face that's missing, mm-hmm, and get on with it and go to work. But at the end of the day, we just need these people to have a reliable pathway to getting the prosthetic they need. It's their choice whether they get it.
0: Sure.
16: And it's their choice whether they wear it. But
0: yeah,
16: at the moment, some patients, some people are not leaving the house because they're missing, you know, a significant part of their face.
0: It just doesn't bear thinking about. Before you go, Nadia, can you just let our listeners know, and there's a lot of support on the text line, just so you're aware of people saying, you know, government wasting money here, there and everywhere and not paying for this. But before you go, could you just explain how listeners, any of them who want to support these survivors of horrible cancer, can back your cause?
16: Oh, thank you. Look, they can visit our website. It's headandneckcancer.org.au. There's actually a page where there's a letter that you can send to your local MP calling for the funding. And I'll also just mention that we're not asking for anything different here. People who've had breast cancer have had access to breast prostheses for the last, I think it's been 23 years. So all we want is equity for these patients who, you know, who are literally missing part of their face.
0: Completely fair and reasonable. Nadia, thanks for talking to us on a Sunday and enjoy the rest of your afternoon.
16: Thanks for having me.
0: There she is. That's Nadia Rosin. Like I said, a very important discussion to have. headandneckcanceraustralia.org.au. Very important discussion to have. And look, Roz has said, I'd love to hear which politicians turn up at the Head and Neck Cancer event in Canberra this week. Can Luke do a follow-up story next weekend? The team will be across that, so they will. Sue saying, hi Trent, why is the Albanese government paying $16 billion to reduce HECS debt, even to those who dropped out of uni without passing a single exam, when head and neck cancer is not being looked after? This sort of stuff is exactly the sentiment. And when we talk about these sorts of things, as I've just done with Nadia there, we do not get one message or call of anybody saying, no, that's not a worthy cause. We shouldn't be directing taxpayer funds there. Not one. Never happens. Never happens. But we've got government out there blowing our money on just stupid stuff, dumb ideas. The ABC, as we saw there, plenty of feedback on that as well when I spoke about the ABC and Gina Reinhart. Billions and billions of dollars just being peed up against a wall for stupid stuff with no return on investment. And we've still got various cancer organisations around Australia saying, hey, what about us and the people suffering? Completely unacceptable. It's almost 11 minutes to midday. Let's take a break and we'll be back.
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17: The City to Surf road closures are starting to open up. College and Macquarie Streets are now open. Park and William Streets are next in line, due to open at midday. The conked out car at North Narrabeen northbound on Wakehurst Parkway has now been cleared. Heading east on Oxford Street, Centennial Park will see your speed beam checks. And diesel is hitting $2.60 a litre at some servos. Metro and Tamco Greenacre are pushing it out at $2.29.7 a litre. If you see it cheaper or anything on the roads, text it through. 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
0: That's right. Trent Nicholas with you for Luke Grant. And remember what I said earlier, for that 100 years, John Stanley was here. No, not for 100 of them, as a few of you have suggested. He's only been working here for 90 of them. Okay. 90. Now we have an update, a statement from the near miss at Sydney Airport. This is from Air Surfaces Australia. A spokesperson has said, Air Services Australia has enacted air traffic flow management measures, including departure spacing at Sydney Kingsford Smith Airport, due to safety management projected airborne and departure demands following a reported safety incident between two aircraft moving on taxiways. So in plain English, that means they're spacing everything out to keep a safe gap between the planes while they work out what happened. We're working with airlines to reduce delays and the impact on passenger travel as much as possible. Air Services is reviewing the incident and will assist with any safety investigation. So it's what we thought was the case, that they'd have to stop and have a look at it. We'll keep you updated if anything else happens through the show, because we're here up till 1 o'clock. A lot of your feedback on my discussion there with Nadia Rosin about what we were talking about there about head and neck cancer. So just some of the examples. Elizabeth says, in the last month or so, we've pledged money to Fiji, Palestine, and we do not help our own people. This is disgusting. It's not about fairness. It's about what's essential. I hope some of these politicians get some of these cancers. Yeah, well, you wouldn't wish that on your worst enemy, Elizabeth, at all. That part of it you wouldn't wish on their worst enemy. But the reality is that we need to understand why it is that our political parties keep spending this level of money on stuff that there is very little return on investment from. That's the issue. Sue says that she just answered her earlier question, because she was asking about why we're spending billions of dollars on HECS, more votes in freebies for HECS than a fewer number who sadly may not survive to vote at elections. Yep, absolutely. It's completely unacceptable. It is completely unacceptable. Helen says, Trent, I was a teller in a bank many years ago, and I haven't forgotten a poor man who did not have a nose at all. All he had was a large Band-Aid type of thing to cover where his nose would have been. Very sad. And that's my point, Helen. Like, you can't even contemplate. The whole team, all of us here, were sitting here listening to Nadia thinking, how do you go back out into public without a prosthetic? So you're going to have to find the money to pay for it. 4.5 minutes to midday. We will take a break and we'll be back right after that.
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0: Trent Nikolic with you for Luke Grant as we run up to the midday news. Now, we're giving you the chance today to win a White Glow prize pack. This includes a teeth whitening kit, a sleep grind guard and some whitening toothpaste, all thanks to White Glow, which is available in major chemists and supermarkets around Australia. Question one was, an iconic race got underway this morning with thousands of Aussies running from Sydney CBD to Bondi Beach. What was the name of that event? Question two, you would have been hearing about 2GB's upcoming milestone birthday. What date does the station turn 100? And question three, Bambalooni is a traditional donut from which country? What are you girls doing out there? Seriously. Camilla and Kitty. It's just to make me look like an idiot every day when they do it, because I got no idea what a Bambalooni was until they told me. But anyway, I know a few people who act like Bambaloonis. Midday news is coming up next. After that, we're going to speak to one of the legends of Australian country music, Amber Lawrence. Trent Nikolic with you for Luke Grant, 2GB in Sydney, 4BC in Brisbane.
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6: Good afternoon, I'm Jamel Wells. An investigation's underway after a near miss between two planes at Sydney Airport. Dusty Fitzpatrick reports.
7: A Jetstar flight attendant was injured in the near collision on the tarmac at the airport. It's understood a Jetstar pilot was forced to slam on the brakes to miss a Qatar aircraft which was being towed by a tug. The Jetstar operator told passengers he was following instructions when the incident unfolded. Air Services Australia says it is reviewing the incident and will assist with any safety investigations. Dusty Fitzpatrick, Sydney.
6: There are now 220 confirmed or presumed cases of the H5 strain of bird flu in Australia. Five new cases have been detected in South Australia, all Greater Crescent Terns. WA has not recorded a new case in over a fortnight. A strong cold front is tracking east across parts of Australia's southeast. Wet and windy conditions have been forecast for areas of South Australia, Victoria, New South Wales and Tasmania. The Weather Bureau's Sarah Scully says a number of flood watches have been issued.
25: We do have flood watches in place for central and eastern parts of Victoria and pushing over into the New South Wales border for the Snowy River catchment as well. And that's for the potential for minor to moderate flooding developing on Sunday night, continuing into Monday.
6: A man's in a critical condition after being found with stab wounds at South Yarra in Melbourne. Police are investigating the incident. No arrests have yet been made. A Greens senator claims the government's gambling reforms package is full of holes. Sarah Hanson-Young is vowing to join the coalition in blocking the legislation in the Senate. She's told the ABC what's been put forward isn't good enough.
9: It fails to protect families, that fails to protect young people from the predatory nature of gambling. And if the government's now willing to move on some things, well, good. But the devil's going to be in the detail.
6: A new anti-bullying advertising campaign will be rolled out across the country, urging parents to confront the issue. The $5 million federal government push will feature the message, "Bullying is harder to spot than you think." Oman says it's having positive talks with Iran about securing a shipping route through the Strait of Hormuz. No timeline has yet been set for an agreement to be finalised. In finance, one Australian dollar is buying around 70 US cents.
15: A 100 years of conversation. Sydney's 2GB.
6: In the AFL, the Giants are preparing to take on the Suns. West Coast will later battle Collingwood in Perth, and St Kilda takes on Carlton at Marvel Stadium. This afternoon's Dragons-Sharks clash in the NRL could prove to be historic. Nico Hines is in sight of the record for most consecutive goals kicked. Currently, he's four away from that title. Sharks coach Craig Fitzgibbon says it would be a great reward for how Hines has improved this season.
10: He's just not letting things get to him anymore like he used to, and that was a crash course in how quickly things can go your way and go against you as well for Nico, and it's been impressive to watch him come out the other side.
6: The Raiders play the Knights in this afternoon's first match. The Wallabies beat Japan 35-32 during high temperatures in Osaka. The match was Les Kiss's first as head coach of the Australian side. And just repeating our top story, an investigation's underway after a near miss between two planes at Sydney Airport. You're up to date. That's the latest news and sport.
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17: The City to Surf road closures are starting to open up. Cross City Tunnel eastbound plus Park and William Streets are now open. Next in line is New South Head Road from Edgecliff to Rose Bay, expected to open in about an hour. A power outage in North Mead is seeing a couple of traffic lights fail along Bryans Road, both Clines and Redbanks Roads. That's causing some delays in the area for all directions of traffic. I'm Ash Turner, live on your traffic leader, Sydney's 2GB.
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2: The high chance of showers this afternoon with a top of 20. Tomorrow, showers easing and windy with a top of 19. Tuesday, sunny, 21. Wednesday, partly cloudy, 21. Sunny on Thursday and Friday, a shower or two Saturday. Right now in the city, 17 degrees. 15 in Bankstown, 12 in Campbelltown, 18 in Gosford, 13 in Lucas Heights, 10 in Penrith. I'm Jamel Wells. More news at 1 on your news leader, Sydney's 2GB.

0: I've got to be honest. I'm listening to your voice, as I've done many times over the years, and I'm struggling to believe that you didn't know that you could sing. I'm finding that very hard to believe. Can you tell us a little bit about that's a proper singing voice is what that is. Can you tell us a little bit about the background of that song, which is linked to your father, isn't it?
1: Yeah, that is my dad, the lifesaver. Yeah. And Miss Maroubra Beach is my mum, and my dad had a stroke when he was 40, and it was a devastating stroke that took, you know, his
0: way
1: ability
0: too young.
1: Yeah, to walk and talk. He survived, but, you know, he was quite disabled, and mum took care of him. He lived, you know, as a normal dad, but a little bit different. So we had our lives were changed, but because of mum, you know, dad was there for another 20 years, and he passed away when he was 61. And I thought about that story of their life from 40 to 60 and how mum was the real lifesaver. But I've just woven the story of him being that surf lifesaver, rowing boats as he did.
0: Yeah.
1: And just, it's a love story, I guess. And it's, as I said before, it's so specifically unique. It's about a surf lifesaver and a beauty model from the 70s.
0: What a story.
1: I know. But then it's the same. I'll get people all around Australia that say, can you play the lifesaver tonight? Mm. So I think it's just that enduring love story within the song that people really
0: love it. Mm. A couple of messages before we take a break. I'm talking to Amber Lawrence, who has accepted the term country music royalty. So we'll go with that. Helen says, hi, Trent. I've got tears in my eyes. I lived on High Street and my kids went to Mascot Public School on King Street. And then Patty says, hey, Trent and Amber, I'm just walking my mother outlaw, he said, not in-law, his mother outlaw's dog along King Street Mascot.
1: Oh, there you go.
0: Have a good one. Paddy's from Enmore, but he's out there in Mascot. Yeah. It's almost 28 to 1. Let's take a break and we'll be back with Amber Lawrence.
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0: Trent Nikolic with you for Luke Grant, 24 and a half minutes to one. I'm in the studio with Amber Lawrence, who evidently, by what I'm holding, I can see is also a storyteller in print now, Amber. Do you want to tell the listeners a little bit? Because I've got an album in my hand. We'll talk about that. But I've got a book in my hand that has Amber Lawrence on the front
1: That's
0: of it.
1: That's right. Yeah, I'm an author. I love saying that. It just sounds amazing.
0: Published author. Exactly. Have you said to anybody yet, available in all good bookstores?
1: Yeah.
0: You should.
1: Yeah.
0: You should.
1: Exactly. Well, the album is called Suburban Cowgirl.
0: Yes.
1: And that's, you know, all the storyteller songs, party songs, whatever, as a grown up, you know, it's not a kid's album. However, because the name of the album being, I guess in some ways you could say cliched, but it felt so, really the right name for the album for the songs that I'd written. So I wanted to write this book to really explain that I'm not just a girl from the suburbs that put boots on and said, look at me, I'm a cowgirl.
0: And pretending.
1: Yeah. Yep. So this book that I've written and published is the origin story of my music journey,
0: right,
1: but it's told through the eyes of an eight-year-old. So I translated it to though I'd done all those things when I was eight, which I did in my 20s, like learn how to play guitar, learn how to write songs, be told no, be told you're never going to make it.
0: Yep.
1: And by the end of the book, I go to Tamworth and a busk on the street and the big boss says, you can stay. You're welcome anytime.
0: I would imagine you've got your own family now, of course. Yep. I would imagine that you're able to tell it through the eyes of a child because you can watch the world unfolding through the eyes of your child.
1: Yeah. Well, actually, when we're on the way here, my son came with me today. He's seven. We heard you on the radio and you said, and coming up, Amber Lawrence. And Ike's like, what? That's you. How are you going to be on there? Where are we going? I love that part of the journey, being able to see all these things through his eyes. But I love doing kids' music. I've done that for the last 10 years. I don't feel like, I have a fairly unaging inner child within me.
0: Don't we all? Still 20.
1: That's it. Yeah. So I can tap into that. Yeah. And like we're doing a lot of school visits with the book. Book week's coming up, so we're taking it onto schools of Sydney, talking about following a dream, really.
0: Yeah.
1: Whatever, how ludicrous it seems at the time.
0: Well, 20 years later, look where you are.
1: Exactly.
0: And I've got your new CD here, Suburban Cowgirl. Mm-hmm. I did say cute dress on the cover as well, and you confess that some of your dresses are handmade,
1: which is
0: why they're a bit different looking. Is that one handmade?
1: No, that one, I just... Actually
0: found that somewhere.
1: Found that online somewhere.
0: That's a good one, that one.
1: Thank you.
0: Tell the listeners a little bit about what the story of this album is, similar to the book, mm-hmm. I would imagine.
1: Well, yeah, Suburban Cowgirl is my eighth storyteller album, and it's really it's a full circle journey of music for me, from following a dream, taking it to Nashville, coming back to Australia, then falling in love and having a family and building a family life around it, which means it's really tough because I have to go away a lot to do this job.
0: Yeah, sure.
1: So one of the songs is called Suburban Lifetime, and it's sort of the, you know, the piece that holds the album together. And it, like, my favorite line in it is, drinks on Friday at the local bolo. Because who
0: doesn't get more Aussies than that, does it? In a Nashville bar sounds like one that'd be good, because I've had a quiet look at a couple of bars in Nashville over the years. Isn't Nashville a fascinating place? I spoke to Rick earlier in the show because he's over there. He lives there. But isn't it a fascinating place when you do what you do?
1: Oh, my gosh. It is incredible. We have Tamworth, but it's sort of – Tamworth's amazing, but it's not 24/7. Nashville is 24/7. And hundreds, thousands of aspiring artists, songwriters – more than thousands. It's just everywhere you go, someone's talented. And it's not even exaggerating to say if you order an Uber, your Uber driver will be a musician or a songwriter. And you go down the bars and there's like, I don't know, 50 bars or something, all having live music from morning till night. And it's just, it's very inspiring. But the song on there, one of the songs called Bluebird Dream.
0: Bluebird Cafe.
1: Is about the Bluebird Cafe.
0: Ah, wow. Yeah. Okay. Interesting.
1: And what happened at the Bluebird Cafe for me was I went there in 2003, put my name in the hat, which you had to do to get your name pulled out.
0: Yes.
1: And you could sing one song.
0: And that's actually how it works.
1: On Monday nights. So nights of the week, it's, you know, if you're an established artist, you can play there. But Monday nights, it's for the aspiring songwriter.
0: Right.
1: So I got my name picked out. I played one song and I sat back in the audience and watched everyone else that night. Yeah. And it was at that point that I sort of went, hang on a minute, I think up, you know, against all of these Americans, I think I'm okay. I think I can do this. Do you know what I mean? Mm. So that was the turning point of having self-belief, like going to America, playing your song and going, oh, I'm not that bad. Mm. I don't totally suck. Let's give this a shot.
0: aren't Aussies amazingly well received over there? Like everywhere you went in Nashville, the minute you open your mouth and start to speak, everyone's like, oh, you're an Aussie. Come and have a chat.
1: Yeah. I think though now there's more Aussies than ever.
0: More Aussies than people from Nashville.
1: I mean, I still want to meet Keith Urban. I haven't met Keith Urban.
0: Haven't met Keith?
1: No.
0: Okay. Rick knows Keith. Yeah. I should try and organise that for
1: Rick.
0: You.
1: Yeah. He's great. Yeah. Can you do that?
0: All right. I'll say to Rick, listen, mate, line it up. Yeah. I think they don't live too far from each other over there. I got a message here from Ray saying, hi, Trent. I saw Amber and her beautiful family in Tamworth in January.
1: Ah. Oh.
0: She's truly a beautiful person. Yeah, Ray. That passed that on.
1: Thanks, Ray.
0: You've got that connection with your listeners, with your fans, with country music fans in general, that you don't necessarily get in other types of music, do you?
1: Yeah. Country music is extremely well known for really blurring the lines between what happens on front of stage and then what happens like after the show. We always meet and greet fans, and then I guess some people they become part of they really care for you. They really look out for you. And, you know, I've had things like over the years, I've finished the gig and I say, oh, well, I'm heading off. They're like, you're not driving all the way home, are you?
0: Well, one of them's going to give you a lift.
1: I know. We do joke about how many times we get told after a show to look out for the kangaroos.
0: Yes. Yeah,
1: every show.
0: Yeah.
1: You better watch out for the kangaroos.
0: Out for the kangaroos. Yeah.
1: They're like, we know.
0: We got it.
1: We're going to watch out for the kangaroos.
0: We're on it.
1: Touch wood.
0: On that note, before we go, how do people find out what you're doing, when you're doing it, where you're going to be, because if I understand it correctly, you're always touring. You're always playing shows somewhere, aren't you?
1: It's the never-ending tour. Exactly. I am on tour at the moment and heading up Northern Rivers, Grafton and Evans Head next weekend, but all of the other shows for the rest of the year are on my website, amberlawrence.com, and all of the music that we talked about today.
0: Yep.
1: YouTube. Like, honestly, I'm always online. So if you want to connect with me, go to Instagram, Facebook. I'm always there.
0: Yep, always there. Amber, thank you so much. I know it's a Sunday. You've got your family to be worrying about, but thank you for coming in
1: to us. Thanks for having me. It was lots of fun. Thank you.
0: Pleasure. That's Amber Lawrence. We'll take a break and we'll be back to find out what's coming up with the Continuous Call team.
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17: Hang at Barrenjoey and Palm Beach Road intersection. That's now being cleared. A couple of sets of lights are on the blink along Bryans Road in Northmead due to a power outage. That's at both Clines and Redbanks Roads. It's causing some delays in the area for all directions of traffic. If you're driving through Mount White, there's residual smoke from yesterday's back burning. It's a little bit hazy in the area, and City to Surf Road closures are starting to open up. New South Head Road to Edgecliff from Edgecliff to Rose Bay will open up in about 15 minutes. Ash Turner, 2GB.
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0: Trent Nicolich with you for Luke Grant. We're running up to 1 o'clock. Great chat with Amber Lawrence and a lot of feedback from you. I've got one here from Kevin saying, love Amber's music and love her shows at Tamworth. Going to four-wheel drive shows and caravan shows. He was given a copy of the Daily Telegraph, which had an article on Miss Maroubra. Having lived in Maroubra, I thought I might have known her. Yeah, what a great story. What a great story, Kevin. And another one here from Russ, which just sums it up beautifully. And this is exactly what Amber was saying about the song that she wrote. What a wonderful young lady, Russ says. I listened to the song regarding the Vietnam vet because I am one. Yeah, it's, it resonates. That's the point, isn't it, mate? And Gavin, what you're saying is true. Gavin says, why can't we make somewhere like Tamworth a year-round live music city like Nashville? Look, that's a really good point. Tamworth, having been there a number of times when the Country Music Festival is on and then also going to Tamworth when it's not on, it's not as evident when the festival isn't on that it's the home of country music. It isn't. Like, you can tell that there's a music feel about the place, but I think we don't make as much of it probably as we do when the festival is on. Whereas when you go to Tamworth, it's Music City all the time. As Amber said, there's all the bars and the honky tonks, as they call them. There's live music on all the time. And what I think is also good is that, and I was going to ask Amber about this, but we ran out of time. You can walk past a bar, for example, that's doing a Kenny Chesney tribute act, and Kenny Chesney will get on stage because he's just walked down into the bar and he'll just jump on stage and start singing with the person who is pretending to be him or singing his songs. Now, 131-873 is the number you need to call for the quiz. So get on the phone, 131-873, if you know the answer to our quiz questions, 131-873. Mike Pearsall's here.
26: Good afternoon, Trent.
0: Hello, mate. How are you going?
26: Mate, flying. Great to be here. Great to chat with you again.
0: We
26: always talk about it. Look where we are.
0: Look where we are. I've decided to change the language a little bit. What I think we're going to call ourselves is the B team that identifies as the A team.
26: I can get around that.
0: Are you around that?
26: Yeah. I like that.
0: Yeah, I think it'll work.
26: I reckon there'll be some diehards out there that recall us from the Macquarie Sports Radio days.
0: Yes.
26: Do you reckon? I reckon there would be. If you do, on the text line, let us know.
0: Yabbering about Formula One and whatever else we're doing at 10 o'clock on a Thursday night.
26: We used to talk about Daniel Ricciardo. And will he ever rediscover his best form? Yeah. We know the answer to that.
0: Unfortunately, we do know the
26: answer.
0: Love your
26: work, Danny Rick.
0: That's it. You've got Daryl in the studio, Cooper Johns and Neil Breens here. What are the boys on about today? Because I went out there yesterday, and look, it has to be said, it was Paul Gallen and Mark Piggy Riddell leading the charge, but the big man was involved. They wanted not just my opinion, but they wanted my admissions on manscaping. They wanted an admission from me on what my stance was regarding manscaping.
26: Well, they wanted details or
0: they
26: your
0: wanted,
26: stance?
0: They
26: or?
0: Wanted details and stance, and then with those details, which I thought were given to them in confidence, they then broadcast it live on the radio when they came on air.
26: Trent, I apologise for this, but you were silly to think it was going to go any other way.
0: Exactly.
26: You did not tell that mob anything without thinking it's going on air.
0: Well, they got that out of their system yesterday. I'll be tuning in for Breeny's breaking news. Will that be happening today?
26: Yeah, we'll have Breeny's breaking news. We're going to catch up with Dolphins coach Christian Wolf. Phil Gould will join us ahead of the big game this afternoon with the Dragons host the show. Nico Hines has got a chance
0: he's on a
26: to
0: run,
26: make
0: isn't he?
26: History.
0: Is it four more?
26: He needs four more to break Hazemil Masri's record from 2002. And I'm sure plenty of people remember when Hazem set that record with the Bulldogs a long time ago. We'll also catch up with South Sydney winger Jai Gray after that incredible game last night against Parramatta. South Sydney looked like premiership threats in the first half. They led 28-0 at half time. And then it's like the two teams, me and Josh Morris said this on the call, it's like the two teams swapped jerseys at half time because the Eels were so good in the second half and the Rabbitohs were asleep.
0: I couldn't believe what I was watching. So the Broncos led 24-0 and lost.
26: Yep.
0: Manly led 14-0 and lost. Souths led 28-0 and almost lost.
26: And very nearly lost.
0: Very nearly Parramatta lost. Absolutely crazy.
26: Yeah. Let's hope we see more coming up this afternoon. The Raiders take on the Newcastle Knights in the earlier game. Absolutely freezing, I'm told, down there in Canberra. I think a top of 8 at the moment.
0: I walked out there into the office before and it was on TV and Breeny said to me, he goes, look at Canberra. They're horrible.
26: Well, the Broncos are down at the moment. I think they're still down in the NRLW. They haven't lost a game all year and they're down 10-4 at the moment. So the cold does a lot of things to people, particularly if you're from north of the border. But it'll be an interesting one this afternoon. The Knights obviously trying to really consolidate their position there in the top 8 as they look ahead to the finals, albeit with a couple of injuries in the last few weeks. And then for the Sharks, same thing, trying to lock up a top 4 spot as we head to the finals. But the Dragons in a local derby, they'll be out to spoil the party. So a big afternoon coming up on the continuous call.
0: I've got one question for you before you go. But before then, Siv remembers Macquarie Sport Radio, and we know Siv.
26: We know Siv,
0: We know Siv. He listens in. And then Min says, hi, Trent. I was a dedicated Macquarie Sports Radio listener. I still have the sweatband.
26: Oh, how good. I think I've got a water bowl or a trucker hat in the cupboard somewhere from Macquarie Sports Radio. R.I.P.
0: The question I've got for you before you go
26: is,
0: can the Panthers win the grand final, or can they even get to the grand final without Isaiah Yeo?
26: I think the question to both of those is yes.
0: Mm. Whether they will or not.
26: But it's a lot less certain now with Isaiah Yeo injured. I actually tipped the Warriors on Friday night, and that was before the Isaiah Yeo injury. I just think the Panthers look good, and they're obviously top of the ladder for a reason, but I don't think they look as good as they have throughout that year when they run four straight. So we'll see how it goes.
0: All right, we'll see how we go. We'll be listening after 1 o'clock. There he is, Mike Pearsall. Thank you, mate. Now it's quiz time. It's quiz time. We've got Trish on the line. Trish, are you ready to go?
2: I certainly am.
0: Okay, let's start with question one. An iconic Sydney race was underway this morning with thousands of Aussies running from Sydney to Bondi. What was the name of the event?
2: City to Surf.
0: One from one. Question two. You've been hearing quite a few promos about 2GB's upcoming milestone birthday. What date does the station turn 100?
2: August the 23rd.
0: Well done. Two from two. And question three. Bambalooney, which I've never heard of before, is a traditional donut from which country?
2: Tunisia.
0: Ah, well done. Stay on the line, Trish. You've won a White Glow prize pack. Well done. Teeth whitening kit. Thank you for calling in. Thank you for listening throughout the show. Teeth whitening kit, sleep grind guard and some whitening toothpaste. All thanks to White Glow, which is available in major supermarkets and chemists across Australia. A lot of feedback on my discussion with Amber and how much you love Amber and her music. And don't forget, as she said, you can follow her on social media and she's got a YouTube channel and you can keep up to date with all of her concert dates and show dates and where she's performing. performing and when at her website. So look her up there as well. Tiffy, thank you for your support throughout the weekend as well. Dave, the bus driver, has been there as well. yeah, Dave. Your rum and raisin cake is gluten free. It's also raisin free and cake free. Okay, it's just rum. It's probably what you need to be drinking when we're talking to Craig Bennett about entertainment. And then Paul says, hi Trent, I've just left Canberra because I was just talking to Mike Pearsall about Canberra. It was 5 degrees and raining heading back to Sydney. It was cold. Raiders are specials. Good on you, Paul. I reckon in those conditions you might be right. It's almost 5 to 1. Let's take our last break and we'll come back to wrap it up before the news.
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0: Trent Nikolic with you for Luke Grant, just about to run up to the 1 o'clock news and, of course, the continuous call team with Mike Pearsall and the boys on after that. Make sure you tune in. And as I said, Luke Grant will be back next week. He was just a little unwell, but he'll be back next week. Dave saying the weather's getting ugly. Please take care on the way home. Yep, everyone keep an eye out on the road. I had a funny text message from Gary earlier in the show. We were talking with Claire Rowe, who's a child psychologist, about young children and not necessarily telling them that they're best of everything and giving them advice that will actually serve them well in adulthood. And Gary wrote, my Italian father had a few mottos. Don't start something if you aren't going to finish it. Yep, I heard that one from my dad as well. If you do something, do it properly. Yep, heard that one as well, Gary. And then lastly, don't trust anyone with your money. Yeah, I've heard that one, Gary. Maybe our parents went to the same school, mate. Sounds very familiar to me, all of that. Well, that's the end of the weekend. Wasn't supposed to be here this weekend, but it has flown by. incredibly quickly. Dylan here in the studio, thank you, mate. The girls outside, Kitty and Camilla, thank you again for all of your hard work. Love working with you. Had fun all weekend. Enjoy the rest of your weekend, guys, the rest of your Sunday. Relax, take it easy, watch some sport, do that stuff. Listen to the Continuous Call team. And Luke Grant, fingers crossed, he'll be back with you again, 9 o'clock on Saturday.
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1: Good afternoon, I'm Jamel Wells. The number of cases of the H5 strain of bird flu in the country has reached 220 with the first inland detection of the virus. Alex Riddell reports.
10: Five new positive cases of H5 bird flu have been recorded in South Australia, found in Greater Crested Terns. However, there have still been no detections in poultry or the wider agriculture industry. It comes after the first inland case of the H5 bird flu in Australia was detected in far west New South Wales. The infected Greater Crested Tern was found at Wentworth. There have now been 220 detections of H5 bird flu in Australia. The total number of cases in South Australia now stands at 152, with 53 in Victoria, 4 in New South Wales, 10 in WA and 1 in Queensland. Alex Riddell reporting.
1: The federal government maintains it has already cut migration as One Nation pushes for visa changes. One Nation reportedly wants some visa allowances that let students bring their family to Australia tightened. Senior Minister Jason Clare has told Nine the minor party's push does not make sense.
11: We've now cut migration by almost half, and there are less international students in Australia today than there were before the pandemic.
1: Green Senator Sarah Hanson-Young says data centres will take Australia's resources and leave little to show for it. She says there needs to be a guarantee that data centres pay for and provide their own renewable energy. Ms Hanson-Young has told the ABC Australians already have concerns about the centres.
12: Communities are actually starting to rise up and say, actually, what do we get from this? Out of hosting these big scale, massive data centres when we're being told electricity prices might go up. They might be taking our drinking water, we don't know.
1: An investigation's underway after a near miss between two planes at Sydney Airport. A Qatar Airways plane and Jetstar plane were involved in the incident on the runway. A Jetstar staff member has been assessed by paramedics. Rescue efforts continue for a hiker stranded in Queensland's Sunshine Coast hinterland. The man in his 20s fell and injured his ankle yesterday afternoon. And industrial action is continuing for a second day at BHP in Western Australia's Pilbara. In finance, one Australian dollar buying around 70 US cents.
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1: Today's NRL gets underway next hour with the Raiders up against the Knights. Later, the Dragons will be after their third win for the season when they take on the Sharks. Dragons coach Dean Young says despite being at the bottom of the table, the motivation to finish is strong.
14: We haven't been going as well as we would have liked in terms of results, but every time you get to wear this jersey, it means something. And we know that we didn't perform the way we want to perform against the Titans.
1: In this afternoon's AFL, GWS takes on the Suns. Later, the Eagles come up against Collingwood and the Saints play the Blues. The AFLW season gets underway this afternoon with St Kilda playing Carlton. This year's Sydney City to Surf race has been won by Andy Buchanan from Victoria. The 35-year-old crossed the line first in a field of 90,000 participants with a time of 40 minutes and 27 seconds. Holly Campbell won the women's race, and the Les Kiss era has kicked off with a 35-32 win for the Wallabies over Japan. That's news and sport.
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16: The City of Surf Road closures are opening up. New South Head Road from Edgecliff to Rose Bay has just reopened. The remainder from Rose Bay to North Bondi closed until 2. All remaining roads will be open at 4pm. A couple of sets of lights are on the blink along Bryans Road in Northmead due to a power outage. If you're driving through Mount White, there's residual smoke from yesterday's backburning, and you can grab diesel for $2.297 a litre at both Metro and Temco at Greenacre. Ash Turner, live on your traffic leader, Sydney's 2GB.
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18: Welcome to the penthouse.
17: Isn't this a one bedroom?
18: Yep, and it's got everything I need.
17: Space for visitors.
18: And no upkeep headaches.
17: No more replacing light bulbs then.
18: Exactly. More time to do the things I

0: Sumner Miller.
1: Can't you remember the Cadbury ads?
2: Was he? Why is his name hyphenated? Was he like
0: because his father was a Sumner and his mother was a Miller.
1: Was a Milner. Oh, and they didn't get married.
0: I'm not sure. I just made that up.
2: Are all hyphenated names, does that originally come from their parents hyphenating the name? Like, or is, like, two marriages? Or is
0: Vanilla
2: that just...
0: Blake, you know him. Tell us.
2: I don't know him that, like, well enough to know that. Mm. But I, like, Sonny Bill Williams, was his father a Bill and his...
3: No, Sonny Bill is his first name.
2: Oh, is it?
0: King Tongia, Lycan.
2: Yeah, Lycan King Tongia. Yeah. They've got a lot of hyphens in Wollongong.
3: Yeah.
2: Why do you think that is? Do you think that's because a marriage thing? Is there a lot of divorces down there as well?
0: I don't know. Give us a call if you know. 131873. I'm not sure. Are there a lot of divorces in Wollongong?
2: It wouldn't surprise me, though. That's Seabreeze.
0: Yeah, well, there's a lot of
1: Seabreeze. What's with the Seabreeze?
3: We'll get our guys on it to research the divorce stats down in Wollongong.
0: Get used to this, mate.
3: Boys, you'd think with the title of Sydney Morning Herald's national sports editor, this next bloke would have some sort of importance and a full plate day to day. But I know for a fact, Breeny has played golf on company time twice this week. Good afternoon, Neil Breen.
1: Incorrect.
0: Oh, well, hold on. He said for a fact.
1: No, once on company time.
2: When was the other time?
1: The other time I was on a loo day, but I owe them the day.
3: What were you on the loo for?
2: Salmonella.
1: Oh, no, it's true. It was really good. We played in the Tapped Media Day on Thursday.
3: Strathfield.
1: Yeah, it was absolutely fantastic. And, J-Moz shot the lights out and so did One Eye.
3: Well, One Eye with his weekends free now has clearly been at the range, but I think we need to audit that scorecard.
0: Thanks for relieving him of that pressure too.
3: Yeah, no problem at all.
2: so selfless.
0: Selfless.
3: No, they went very good at Strathfield. 11 under his team went.
1: I know, no,
3: very handy.
1: Incredible.
3: You guys went like bustards, I'm told.
1: Oh, we were
0: terrible.
1: Did you
0: get an invite to the Tap Media Golf Day?
1: Nah, I didn't.
0: No, I didn't.
1: But
0: either.
1: Maybe they thought, you don't play golf anymore, do you?
0: No, I'm not very good.
1: You drive the cart though.
0: Found a hole in one.
1: Have you?
0: Yeah.
1: Where was that at?
0: Cumberland.
1: Was there any witnesses?
0: Yeah. 9th of the 9th of 99.
1: Are any of the witnesses still alive?
0: Yeah, Gary Freeman, the wizard, was there. I just caressed one in from 128 yards.
3: Caressed it in?
0: In a 5-wood.
1: Don't they say...
3: In a 5-wood. 5-wood from 120 yards.
0: Yeah, I'm not a strong
1: player. Just tapped it. Don't they say that it's like more chance of being attacked by a shark or hit by lightning than hitting a hole in one?
0: Well, I won't be attacked it's by something, a shark because I shan't be swimming in the ocean.
1: Well, at the moment...
0: I'm scared of sharks.
1: At the moment, everyone's getting bloody attacked by sharks, but they do say something like that.
3: They're evolving.
0: What?
3: Yeah, no, they do. They do. The sharks are evolving. No, they do.
0: Evolving.
3: They do
0: what
3: say that.
0: I think it's
3: 500,000 to one or something.
1: Yeah, but that'd be in
0: a one-off.
1: Eventually, over a lifetime, most people will. Well, if you played golf once a week for your lifetime, you're going to have a hole in one.
0: Oh, in my case,
3: I've had one. Yeah.
1: So we've got two blokes. It's one out of 500,000, and we are in the room.
3: Yeah, but that's it.
1: That's per shot.
2: That's two out of a million.
1: Oh.
2: You know how lucky we are to have you guys. It is.
3: Well, we're very lucky here on the continuum. Was called to.
0: That's the
3: this
0: station.
3: Is a great show.
1: This is a
0: great show.
1: We've lost control. Anyway, good afternoon to you, Mike.
0: What time is it?
1: Good afternoon to you, Big Martin Cooper.
3: What'd you say then?
1: I was saying hello to you.
2: Oh, thanks. It's good to have you on the show, on the program.
1: I'll tell you what about the rugby league this weekend. It's been a typical August weekend of rugby league, you know, when you're heading towards the finals. And so some of the games have got everything riding on them and some of them don't. Because the Titans on Thursday night, I don't know how you could play 21 or 22 rounds of football and be that bad. Was shocking.
3: No, you're right. Yeah.
1: That was shocking. And then you get to Friday night and the Warriors were amazing. Mm. They were amazing to watch. The Roosters and the Bulldogs, was plenty of mistakes, but there was a lot on the line. It was exciting. Manly kind of threw it away a little bit. So the footy's been up and down, but it's been, apart from that Titans game, it's been really good footy.
2: Oh, even the Battle of Queensland yesterday, we're going to talk to Christian Moore.
1: That was so entertaining.
2: There was 54 points in the first half.
0: They're the most entertaining side in the competition.
2: Oh,
0: the
2: like
0: Dolphins.
2: Country
0: mile.
1: Fantastic. It's great to watch.
2: And when the Broncos were on, I know they've been inconsistent all year, but geez, they were good. Like Ezra Mam scored another hat-trick in one half and got beat again.
1: And got beat again.
2: Is he the mock? Every time he gets a hat-trick, they get beat. It's unbelievable.
1: Yeah, incredible.
0: And
1: I tell you what, I'm looking forward to watching this. Sabo, I know you talked about Nico and the search for the record is the Raiders Knights match because I was watching that Broncos Raiders NRLW match and it looked cold. Mm. So it's going to rain there throughout the afternoon.
0: Are you sure it's going to rain?
1: Yeah, that's what it says.
0: Well, mate,
1: And
0: do
1: it's
0: you
1: a maximum.
0: Believe the bomb, whatever yeah, it's called?
1: No, I.
0: A what?
1: A yes,
0: bomb
1: I do.
0: Website.
1: Most of the time. Most of the time. But there's going to be a maximum of 8 degrees yeah. between 2 and 4 the Savo.
3: On the text line, Paul's texted in, "Hi, I've just left Canberra. It was 5 degrees and raining. Heading back to Sydney, oh my God, it was cold. Raiders are absolute specials." That's Paul from Pano. Matt's texted in, "Mike, I reckon Bruni got Cooper's accent spot on last week. There's definitely a bit of Richie Beno in there." And Dave from the Central Coast says, "Boys, last census, the Wollongong and community profile data shows that about 8.9% of the applicable population is legally divorced."
0: 8.9%
1: of the whole population
3: in Wollongong.
1: Wow!
0: Can we find out where there's a bigger number than that? Can we ring the census people? They should.
3: Well,
0: know.
3: We're doing the census this week, so we should be able to.
1: We've got to do it Tuesday night.
0: You don't have to. You can do it prior to that if you need to.
2: Where do you get that? They get mailed to you.
0: Yeah, you should have it at home.
2: I don't have it. I don't know where it is.
0: Well, you live with your parents?
2: Yeah, but I
0: they've probably got it.
2: Government, they haven't got my address. I'm sort of a nomad.
0: Well, how would they not have your address if you live with them?
2: Well, they don't know where I live. I've always changed my address.
1: Who's they? Who's they?
0: You live with your parents, but your parents don't know where you live.
2: I'm talking about the government.
0: Oh, sorry.
2: They don't know how to find
1: you. You're one of those blokes, are you?
3: Conspiracy theorist.
1: One of those. They listen to it on your phone, you know.
0: You're
1: in those data centers listening to you.
2: You can't trust them.
0: You're hiding. You can't trust the government.
2: No. They take our money. They tax us. And then they expect to mail us in our weekends and make us fill out surveys and census?
0: Yeah.
2: No.
0: What
2: I'm
0: about
2: not
0: when
2: doing
0: you
2: it?
0: Retire? Do you want to draw a pension? Yes! Where do you think that comes from, you nincompoop?
2: I'll never retire. Just like you, Daryl. I'll die on the microphone.
0: I may not have a choice.
3: On the way over the break, this one from Alistair. Mike, as Cooper had 100 energy drinks in 2 minutes, he's asked 50 questions and sledged everyone in the gong. Could be an interesting afternoon.
2: I haven't had a drink. You know why? It's because I didn't drink yesterday. I sat and watched every game.
3: I was going to say, you obviously haven't had a drink.
2: So when I don't drink and I'm not hungover, that slows me down a little. Mate, my mind's moving at 100 miles an hour. This is what it's like to be clear.
3: Yeah. To get out of second gear. How
0: welcome
3: good.
0: To the party.
2: Yeah, it's nice. Thanks for having me on the program.
3: Coming up after the break, we'll catch up with Dolphins coach Christian Wolf. Stay with us here on the Continuous Call team.
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11: The Continuous Call team, thanks to McDonald's, Harvey Norman, Lowe's, NRMA Insurance, Power Bay, Jack Daniels, BP, Ram Trucks, Sonali and Bryden's Lawyers.
3: Yes, welcome back to the Continuous Call team. Yesterday in Saturday action, the Dolphins defeated the Broncos in the Battle of Brisbane 40 points to 32. The Broncos were up 24-0, and we all know the Dolphins are the entertainers of the competition. They put on an absolute show at Suncorp Stadium to run down the premiers and win that one there. And a lot of it is thanks to their great coach Christian Wolf. He joins us on the line. Christian, welcome to the Continuous Call team.
12: Yeah, I'm in. Thank you for having me.
3: Mate, I suppose as a coach, you probably don't want to see your side go 24-0 down early in the first half, but it was great to watch them come back and have a pretty emphatic victory in the end.
8: It was a bit of a mad game, that's for sure. But no, you're right. You don't want to be given that sort of lead away, and I didn't think we were great at the start, to be honest. So we were a little bit flimsy in defence, and you know, particularly from what our best games and defensive games look like. But you know, the positive of it is that I was really proud of the way that we were able to stick together, and you know, every team and us included had games where you sort of get in that position and you're complicated with more errors and more ill-discipline and turn on each other and it gets worse. But you know, we stuck together, we dug our way out, and you know, I was really proud of the second half in particular.
1: Christian, it's not their first and it won't be the last crazy game of the season. Why is it happening? Why do you get a situation where there's 54 points in a half, you're down 24-0, stage comebacks? Why is it becoming more of the norm?
8: Look, it's a good question, to be honest. But, you know, I do think, you know, momentum is such a big thing. And when you've got that momentum, if you can hold on to it and, you know, really keep an opposition team under pressure and, you know, not make errors and not take the foot off the stroke, then, you know, you can start to find, or you can start to build fatigue really quickly. And then you can find points on the back of it. And, you know, that was certainly the case for us, I think. You know, I thought we started all right, you know, the first couple of sets, and Billy Walters nails a very good 40-20 that was probably indefendable.
1: Yeah.
8: And then from there, you know, we probably complicated things a bit ourselves. We tended to go, you know, error into penalty or penalty into six again, and you know, you build your own fatigue and make things make life hard for yourself. And yeah, then once we got a roll on, we were able to do that to the opposition as well. So that's probably the only answer I can give you.
0: So it was a funny game, Christian. I mean, we said that before, but we called that game yesterday. And I must admit, and I'm not saying I'm a genius, but I always felt you had it under control. When you scored your first points, and I know you were down 24-0, but I thought when you got your first try, I thought that these blokes, because you got so many points in your side, you got an outstanding back line and an underrated forward pack, but you've just got so many points in you. And I thought it just seemed to me as though you had it under control. As soon as you got that first try, then you got another one. I thought, yeah, I don't think they've got them here. And it's just a great performance in the end.
8: Yeah, look, I agree. If you have a look before we found our first try, we made we'd only had the ball, you know, for five sets or something in the first, 15 to 20 minutes. But even within that, we'd made a clean line break, and you know, Walsh at the back obviously is very good at plucking that out of the air and knocking it down. And then we had a no try on the left edge. So you could see that we were dangerous enough if we gave ourselves a chance with the ball. And what I think the Hamaso try gave us was, you know, all of a sudden we had a bit more energy to everything we were doing, and just gave us a bit of confidence that we weren't out of the game yet.
2: Hey, Christian, your two back rowers, I think personally, Lemuelu and Finafuiaki, they're probably two of the most dynamic back rowers in the comp. They complement Cody Nikurima and Isaiah Katoa really well with their craft, but what do those two bring to the side? Because I don't think enough people probably see what they do for your football side.
8: Yeah, they are important to us. They've both been great, you know, this year in terms of playing just about every game and playing big minutes every game. And you know, it's been a really good development for both of them from where they were sort of 12 months ago. And, yeah, they're both different as well. You know, Cooley's obviously, I just love the way he carries the ball. Every time he gets the ball in his hands, he runs hard and really hard and is hard to tackle. And, you know, his work ethic and his defence has really improved with him paying a lot of attention to it and working really hard on it. And, Connolly's a little bit different. He's got a little bit more sort of, he can change the line he's running. He's got a real feel for, you know, finding space. He's got a real skill level about him as well. And he's a very, very talented player that's only just now starting to realise, you know, what sort of potential he's got and getting some confidence in being able to play big minutes every week. So really, really happy with how both of them have progressed.
0: Mate, you've got another bloke who's leaving you at the end of the year, Cody Nikurima, who I think has been phenomenal for you guys, particularly this year. He's been good all along, but he's been particularly good this year. That must have been a tough call, letting him go.
8: Yeah, we didn't let him go.
0: Yeah, it was a two-year deal, right?
8: Yeah, he just got a bigger deal. It was one that we couldn't get near, and yeah, that's the game. Yep. You know, at some stage, Cody's got to look after him and his family, and we understand that. And you know, from that point of view, well, we're going to be disappointed. He goes with our blessings, and as I said, that is the game, and every club's going to go through that at some stage with a player that they prefer to keep.
1: I got to say, Christian, the bloke who I've been absolutely impressed with, and he's turned into one of the game's elite back rowers, is Max Plath. When he first came on the scene, I took a lot of interest in him because I know his dad well, and he's a replica of his dad in a lot of ways. He's just that he's better than his dad was, which is incredible.
0: He'll be happy to hear that, John.
1: And John knows it. I think John knows it. He's a hell of a player, Max Plath.
8: Yeah, and he's getting better too. It's it's good to see. And he's such a big player for us back in 2024. And
1: yep.
8: We realised how good he was and how good he was for our team as well. And 25 was obviously a disrupted year for him. He just had a couple of little niggles, and then that finished with the ACL. And so it wasn't a good year for him from that point of view. But the way he's come back out of that, and he's just such a hard worker. He's so honest with everything he does, and he was really honest through his recovery from his injury, and that put him in a good position to start the season and start the season well. And he's got better and better as the season's gone on. And I just love the fact that he got the opportunity in Origin, played the way he did in Origin, and he's really brought that form back to us. And he just looks like an Origin player out there, doesn't he?
1: Yeah.
0: But do you think you can keep Herbie Farnworth?
8: Yeah, I do.
0: Geez, he's a player.
1: Isn't he? Yeah, what about that try he scored? Mate, he's running back.
0: And I saw him in the sheds before the game with his jersey off. I mean, stop it.
1: How would he have gone at Reactor 1 back in the old days?
0: He was carved up, I think. What a player he is, Christian. He's just phenomenal.
8: No, he's great to have in the team. And, Hammer finds that first try out of nothing. Herbie finds a try just before halftime, with not a lot really going on. And it's just great having blokes in the team that can go and do that. And I think that's what the best team and the teams in the competition all have. They've all got a player who can go and find something when you really need it. And it doesn't always have to be a nice play or something that's set up for them either. And, to answer your question before, yes, I do believe that we can keep him. And, I'm very confident that the nucleus of the team that we've got there, I know there's been a lot of media speculation around it, but we're very comfortable and very confident that we can keep a very vast majority of what we've got there, and that's what we're aiming to do.
3: Well, Christian, you're doing a fantastic job with the Dolphins there, mate. Looking forward to seeing how you guys handle the run into the finals and how you go in September as well. Good luck for the rest of the year, mate, and keep that media manager, that peanut Trad McLean, in line up there for us, eh?
8: I'll do my best. He's hard work, though.
3: Thank you, Christian, for joining us. That's Christian Wolfe there, the coach of the Dolphins. Aren't they looking good, boys? They've always had the back five and the strike power across the park, but this year they're aiming, bar obviously a couple of results, they're aiming up in the middle.
1: They built that team out of nothing.
3: Yeah.
1: Like, it was a brand new team. Remember the big, they tried to get Cam Munster, they tried the big marquees, but Wayne Bennett and the team up there just went about putting that team together, basing it around old hard nuts. Picked up, like, Herbie Farnworth out of the Broncos, Selwyn Cobbo. Like, what was going wrong with Selwyn?
0: He's been phenomenal for them. Sarko's
1: another one from the Broncos. Like, they built that team. Nick Arima was at the Broncos at one point. I just can't understand how the Broncos... You know, like, what happens with Selwyn Cobbo at the Broncos? How's he go from reserve grade back to Origin and world beater again?
3: Well, we could do this all with Tom Dearden. Like, he was struggling at the Broncos.
2: Xavier Coates.
3: He
2: was playing reserve grade there. And
1: bizarre.
3: It's like you always say, it's a weird club. It's a weird club.
1: It's a strange club, the Broncos.
2: It's a big club. The problem with the Broncos, they've got so many to pick from that sometimes they probably don't put the energy into the ones that...
1: See the bush for the trees or something.
2: It's like as soon as someone starts playing, rather than putting the time into that individual, there's always someone else that can take their place. So they kind of just move them around.
0: One of the problems they're going to have now is the kids growing up, the 14, 15, 16...
1: They're loving the Dolphins.
0: They're wanting to play for the Dolphins.
1: Yeah, because they're excited.
0: Because it was one team, one town. And they all wanted to play for the Broncos, but now, given the fact the Broncos aren't are going quite poorly. They're second last in the competition. Now they're wanting to play for the Dolphins. Yeah. So that's a real problem for them.
2: And they're like you said, how exciting they are. Like kids see highlights, kids see tries. They, and no one is flashier in the NRL than this Dolphin side. Herbie Farnsworth.
1: Kids love tries.
2: You know what I mean? As a kid, you sit in the sheds before a game and you'd watch your favourite player's highlights to pump yourself up to go and play junior footy. And
0: we're not even talking about the halfback, who's probably the best young halfback. He? Well, he is. He is the best young halfback in the competition, without a doubt. He just straightens them up. He's such a good player.
2: Oh, yeah. So their squad is so well balanced. And like you said, old heads who started at that club with Wayne Bennett, who have just helped pave the foundations. Like the Bromwich brothers, Felice Kaufusi is still there.
1: All those guys,
2: they really helped. And then you see now all these young forwards that they've got, like Donoghue, Plath. They're just lighting the world on fire. Like they're a really strong side. And if they come into this final series in some really good form, they could do some real damage.
3: Team news on the way to the break, boys. For the Raiders game against the Knights, Tom Starling will start at hooker with Owen Paddy moving to the bench for Canberra for the Knights. Bradman Best out with a low-grade calf strain. Fletcher Hunt will start at centre in jumper 18. Toby Winter joins the bench in jersey 20. Cody Hopwood starts at prop in jumper 15. Tyson Frizzell moves to the bench for his 300th NRL game. Phoenix Crossland is out. Harrison Graham starts at hooker in jumper 14. Diesel Hagen, what a name, joins the bench in jersey 22 for a potential debut. 131873, the open line number here on the continuous call team. Breaking back with more.
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3: Quick around the grounds, boys. 5 minutes gone in the first half in the NRLW between the Tigers and the Dragons. It's nil all at the moment. Five gone in that one. In the New South Wales Cup, the Newtown Jets leading the Dragons 30 points to 12 down in Wollongong. 10 minutes remaining in the second half. And in the Jersey Flag halftime, the Roosters and Bulldogs. Roosters up 12 points to 10. It's 4-4 in the first half between the Melbourne Storm and the Manly Seagulls. That's in Jersey Flag. Boys, an interesting one in the Sunday Telegraph today, this exclusive with Pete Bedell about the NRL's global round coming. Now, Peter Volandi says it's possible for 2027, maybe adding on some games outside of Las Vegas, but it's definitely going ahead in 2028, saying that it looks like Europe and Asia are the more likely destinations. Abu Dhabi has expressed interest in hosting an NRL game, but given the, you know, the tensions in the Middle East, it's probably unlikely at the moment. But got us thinking, where would you love to see the NRL take a game? Let's say, obviously, there's you know, practical things where it's most likely going to end up. But Cooper,
2: can I deal with this? No. Yeah. So run through those places again.
1: Abu Dhabi.
3: Abu Dhabi's expressed interest.
2: Oh, my God.
3: But they're saying South...
1: Fans wouldn't be able to get there quick enough, yeah.
3: Southeast Asia and Europe are looking more likely. Well, this is what I'm saying. It's going to be somewhere which makes financial sense, right?
1: But it's also...
3: But if you're an NRL fan, where's the one place you'd want to go
1: Las
3: and watch
1: Vegas.
3: NRL? That's it.
1: Las Vegas.
3: Las Vegas.
1: Because it's built for it. It's built for entertainment. And you can put all the fans near each other because all the hotels are together. That's how you get all this Fremont Street stuff happening. Like, it's incredible what they do there. The stadium's been custom built to host big events. And if you go, oh, let's go to Nice in France or let's go to London, the city just absorbs it. Just absorbs this game.
3: But surely, shine will wear off eventually.
1: I've been in London on a Saturday night when Blur was playing at Wembley. The West End was just going off. Bruce Springsteen was on in Hyde Park. You didn't even know any of the things were on. Like, the city's so big, it absorbs it. But I'm a huge skeptic of taking games to the other places. I just think Las Vegas is tailor-made for it. Tailor-made.
2: I'd love to see it go elsewhere. I'd love to see, like London or the north of England repay a little bit of
1: I can understand the north of England.
2: Yeah, I'd love
1: to
2: see
1: that.
2: Because the north fans that have been coming over to Las Vegas the last couple of years, they are the best, I think, they're some of the best sporting fans
1: that
2: I've ever
1: been. But
2: don't
1: they love the trip though?
2: They love the trip. They love the trip. But they would love to have a game there as well. Like, they would love to stay in their home. And you know, there are some that wouldn't be able to afford it to go to Las Vegas. And to take it to them and repay them, and I think it would only help the Super League as well. But when I look at Asia as well, I would love to see a game in Japan, in Tokyo.
3: Japan
2: and Tokyo. Because there
3: what
2: are so
3: a great
2: many,
3: country.
2: There are so many Aussies in Japan that live there that they, you know, people go over there all the time for snowboarding trips and Hakuba and different spots like that. So there's already a large abundance of Aussies over there. And it's just such a good spot. Such a great spot. They have a lot of Japanese rugby there, so they understand the rules of the game and they love their rugby union over there. So I think that'd be sick.
3: Can you imagine the league fans taking over? Is it the Golden Guy District? Golden Guy District. Can you imagine a bunch of leagueies rolling in there?
2: Right.
3: Tearing the place apart.
2: They already hate tourists coming through there. They've got the six-seater bars and they reserve seats for locals. And every single time I go to Golden Guy in Tokyo, there's just always drunk Australians in there just talking the ears off some Japanese.
0: Mate, I think you could probably go to most countries in the world and you'd find drunk Australians.
2: they actually are everywhere. You can find an Aussie everywhere. It's like the random South guy.
0: Mate, you know what? I haven't given it a great deal of thought. I'm with Brini to a certain degree, except for the English part. But I love England. I've been there a few times. And the North part, I think, is just ideal. I'd be happy for him to play a few games there. I don't know. I haven't given it enough thought.
3: All right. Well, what about some fun option? What about Hawaii, Ibiza. That'll get the fans going.
2: It'd be good. I mean, like Brini said,
1: you'd have 34 judiciary hearings afterwards. Right. The players wouldn't come back.
2: No. The problem with it is like some cities aren't built for it, like you said, Brini, in terms of accommodation. Vegas is lucky where everyone's
1: Vegas is built for it. I think Hong Kong could work too.
2: Mm.
1: You know, there's the pedigree of the Hong Kong Rugby Sevens and it's a bit of a tourist hub.
2: And there's a lot of Aussies racing there in the Hong Kong, like at Sha Tin. They race in terms of jockeys. So they do have a lot of Aussies over there who love rugby league. Tommy Berry goes over there and races quite a bit, and he's the biggest Raiders supporter.
0: Zach, how many would you get there from the racing fraternity? Like 30?
3: 20,000 jockeys.
2: Hey, imagine filling Hong Kong Stadium with 20,000 jockeys. Don't worry about the height restriction.
0: Mate, you probably, if it holds, as much as hold 20,000, you get 30,000 jockeys in there.
2: You squeeze them all in. They sit on each other's shoulders. Get the horses in there as well.
3: 131-873, or let us know on the text line, 0460-873-873. Where would you love to see rugby league go for global round in 2028? This is the Continuous Call team. Quick break, back with more.
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3: Yes, welcome back to the continuous call team. The Dragons have scored first in the NRLW match against the Tigers. They missed the conversion. It was Jamie Millard in the corner. 4-0. The Dragons lead the Tigers. 12 gone in the first half. We're talking, where would you like to take rugby league as part of global round? Now, it can be serious or some not so serious suggestions. We'd love to hear from them on the text line 0460 873 873. John has called in from Picton. John, g'day.
20: Yeah, how you going, mate?
3: Very good, mate. Where would you take rugby league in 2028?
20: South Africa, mate. Imagine them going on over there at the Union and they could do a safari as well, the players.
2: That's pretty cool.
0: Mate, it's not a stupid idea. Because they're aware of the rugby and everything. And
2: they got the grounds.
20: Yeah.
0: I don't know. As I said, I haven't given it much thought. But I don't think that's a stupid idea, mate. And as you said, you could go for a safari. How good.
2: Yeah.
0: Let's hope you don't get eaten by a lion. They have lions in the South Africa.
2: Yeah, they've got lions. I did a safari maybe last year there, and at night they take you, because they only hunt at night. That's where you get right on dusk. Yeah, like they Australian sleep during males. The day, and then they hunt. Yeah, it's similar like you back in the day Australian with Joanne.
0: We have to
2: going to the night
3: club. Joan, it was.
2: Joanne.
0: Stop calling you Joanne.
2: I didn't mean to.
0: Dare you. Get a name right.
2: But, mate, the lions come right past you, and they're looking at you, and the tour guide's there just with a rifle pointed straight at it. If it decides to... But if it wanted to take you, it'd take you. Like, it'd come straight for you. I don't know if I'm juicy enough. I've got enough meat on me.
0: I'm
2: but
0: not
2: Darryl,
0: going now. It'd be like a deluxe meal. That'd be like a McDonald's deluxe meal.
3: Thank you to John there from Picton. Let's go to John. East Brisbane. Steve's called in. Steve, g'day.
21: G'day, guys. How are you, mate?
3: Very well. Where do you want to take footy?
21: Look, if it's somewhere else in America, you've got to look at New Orleans and Atlanta. They could share it between the two, and those places and go right off.
0: Yep. Well, New Orleans is a great place. I haven't been to Atlanta, but I've been to New Orleans, as they call it over there. You've been there?
2: Is it New Orleans?
0: New Orleans, Australia, no, but no, over New there Orleans. It's New Orleans.
2: They call it New Orleans.
0: New Orleans, you imbecile.
2: I haven't been. I heard the street. Is it Bourbon Street?
0: Yeah.
2: Bourbon Street, they say?
0: Yeah.
2: That'd be a good spot. I mean, I think the whole point of going global is probably take it away from America, take it to another continent. But, I mean, you could leave it in America.
1: But I think the big issue they've got is time zones. But Las Vegas is perfect because you can play at 7 and 9 Saturday night local time and that turns into 2 and 4 Sunday afternoon. Mm. So it's perfect. If you went over to New Orleans on the other side, you know, the game would have to be on at midday Australian time or something, but they'd work that out if they were going
2: to
1: do it.
2: Boys, is there ever a world, I know I said it to you in the ad break in terms of I'd love to see some snow in a football field. Yeah. Is there ever a world, like a world sporting first, doing it at like the South Pole?
0: No, I don't think that'll happen, but thank you for your thought.
2: But like,
0: I mean, this bloke's a nincompoop.
2: No, in terms of building a facility, it's an indoor stadium.
0: Who's going to come? All the Eskimos.
2: Eskimos.
0: There's not going to be enough room because they've all got big furry coats on.
2: They said to Volandis, you'd never take it to Vegas. He took it there. Yeah, who's to say you can't take it to South Pole?
3: I think as a money spinner, the jockeys is a better idea. Did
1: you ever watch the Snow Cricket League?
2: No.
1: In Switzerland, where they played on snow?
2: Proper.
1: It was a snow league. You can look it up on YouTube.
0: But they played cricket.
1: On this lake in Switzerland.
0: Did they get any sliders through? You know, when they bowled,
1: they put the mat down, but the field was just all snow.
3: Imagine copping a kookaburra to the ribs when it's freezing cold.
1: Oh, I'm not joking. But it was a proper league.
2: You'd have to basically hit, like, you wouldn't be able to hit a four, because as soon as it hits the snow, it'd just sit there, right?
1: Yeah, some of it was ice, so it might skid along.
0: Aerial route.
1: The ice league. Mate, it's right up your alley, Mr. Builder, a stadium in the North Pole.
2: Yeah.
1: But we can't even get the government to give any money for Brady. Shark Park, and you're building stadiums at the North Pole.
2: Hang on, Brady. The ice league. You've just given me a pretty good idea there as well. We take it out west, the ice league. It's like the enhanced games, except everyone is obviously
0: on ice. That's a good idea. I told you right from the start.
2: They'd be strong.
1: Memo to self. Encourage Cooper's friends to take him drinking every Saturday from now on. 0460873873. Couple of texts coming in here. Suggestions for Amsterdam. Boys, Nashville might be good. It'd be like a big Tamworth. Steve says, I just got back from a tour of China. Play again there. A game there. The beers are only $2 everywhere you go. And Aaron says, I like the idea of Hawaii. Honolulu currently building a new stadium with about 31,000 capacity due to open in 2029. How good would Honolulu be?
0: Did they ever play a game there, Brini? Did they play a game?
1: In China?
0: No, in Honolulu.
1: I don't think so. They played AFL in China. They went to Shanghai for a few years.
2: No one was there, right?
1: Yeah, it was very ordinary. But he's right about the beer. Beer in China. At the 2008 Olympics, a beer in the stadium was 5 Y, which was $1. $1.
2: Jeez, the Aussies.
0: What's a beer like in China?
1: It's good. Tsingtao.
3: Tsingtao.
0: Oh, Tsingtao.
3: It's very good.
1: Good beer.
2: Is it a great beer?
1: Yeah, good beer.
2: Do they sell it here? Can we get it?
1: You can. Yeah, you can buy it here.
0: Yeah. You know,
2: it's cool. Tsingtao. Get it for the next ad break.
1: No. I'm going to get it. I'm going to put a cart at your house next Saturday.
0: Get Harish to go and get it, you young bloke.
3: 0460873873.
1: He's not Harish.
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3: It's time for the Continuous Call Team Sunday Footy Quiz. Each week we have a $150 Lowe's digital gift card to be won. It's a Who Am I quiz on Sundays this season. Don't call now. You'll need to hear all three clues we give out across the afternoon and then listen for the cue to call if you think you've got the correct answer. Clue one. I have played almost 150 NRL games for the Sharks since my debut in 2019. I've played almost 150 NRL games for the Sharks since my debut in 2019. We'll have the rest of the clues across this afternoon. And a couple of emails in on where to take the NRL in global round. Roger from Hillside in Victoria says, I'd like to see a game played in Egypt right next to the pyramids. Those things are as much of a mystery as the bunker. And Sean comes in from Edelong Beach. He says, boys, if you had it in Hong Kong, the jockeys are such tight asses they'd piggy back two in a trench coat and get in on one ticket. This is the Continuous Call Team breaking back with more.
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19: The Continuous Call Team. Thanks to McDonald's, Harvey Norman, Lowe's, your local club, Arrow Transport, BP, Ducks Hot Water, Tui's New and Aria Homes.
3: Yes, the Dragons have gone in again in the NRLW. They lead the Tigers 8 points to nil with 13 and a half remaining in the first half there. Kickoff not too far away in the first NRL match for this afternoon. And we will, of course, have the call of the Sharks versus the Dragons at 4:05 p.m. But kicking off very, very shortly in the nation's capital, the Canberra Raiders up against the Newcastle Knights. We'll bring you score updates from that one. On the text line, very quickly here from Shane, he says, can you blokes please Uber Eats Cooper a dozen tequila shots so he can start making sense? Please drink responsibly. That's Shane from Budrum. And Nick says, you guys would be the only collective group that would decide to go to China based on the price of a beer. Good on you guys. Thank you for that, Nick. Oh, I would say there's a bit more to it than that. Cooper, any thoughts? You were leading the China charge.
2: I don't mind China. I don't mind China. I was more of a Japan charger. I thought the Golden Guy District. But hey, let's go to China then. I think the more the merrier. Let's go everywhere.
3: Yeah.
2: India.
3: Okay.
13: Get that India.
3: Coming up after the news, Breedy's breaking news and Phil Gould, rugby league legend, who'll join us here on the Continuous Call Team. Stay with us.
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11: 3B News.
14: Good afternoon, I'm Jamel Wells. The Coalition says more focus should be put on attracting skilled workers to Australia rather than overseas students. News Corp is reporting One Nation wants an overhaul of visa categories that let overseas students bring their immediate family to Australia. Nationals MP David Littleproud has told Nine universities should be primarily educating Australians.
15: Sydney University alone makes $1.7 billion out of foreign students, and they represent 51% of the students they educate. Now, Australian universities should primarily be there for Australian students. So we've got a skill shortage, we should be educating our own.
14: A Jetstar worker has been injured in a near miss between two planes at Sydney Airport. A Jetstar plane braked suddenly to avoid a collision with a Qatar Airways plane as they were taxiing on the runway. There were 180 passengers on the Jetstar flight heading to the Gold Coast. The Qatar plane, which had no passengers on board, was being towed. Workers at BHP's Port Hedland site in Western Australia have walked off the job again over pay and conditions. This weekend's action has also seen a 24-hour shiploading ban. WA Industrial Relations Minister Simone McGuirk has asked both parties to return to the negotiating table.
16: What's important is not only to try and head off industrial action, which costs members money, but also I think what's really, and potentially the employer as well, but when people can reach agreement, when the parties can reach agreement, you're much more likely to get not only an outcome that people are happy with, but a better working relationship as you move forward.
14: A man's body's been found in the search for a missing swimmer in New South Wales. Emergency crews were called to North Wollongong this morning after reports the 32-year-old's belongings were found. His body was found in the water a short time later. The man is yet to be formally identified. The Weather Bureau has allegedly been caught predicting wrong rainfall forecasts in Queensland. The Courier-Mail claims the Bureau has miscalculated more than 650 times since 2024. In February, Brisbane was forecast to receive 300 millimetres in 3 days, but received just 34. And Australian fur seals on the southeast Victorian Denmar Island are reportedly suffering hair loss linked to pollution. The colony population has fallen by 40% in the past 9 years. There are concerns it could make the seals more vulnerable to the H5N1 strain of bird flu. In finance, one Australian dollar buying around 70 US cents.
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17: A century in Sydney. 2GB. 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
14: Today's NRL is just underway with the Raiders taking on the Knights. Later, the Sharks play the Dragons. A big comeback saw the Dolphins beat the Broncos 40-32 overnight after being down 24-0. Dolphins coach Christian Wolfe has told the Continuous Call team he's proud of how they turned things around.
18: Every team, and us included, had games where you sort of get in that position and you're complicated with more errors and more ill-discipline and turn on each other and it gets worse. But, you know, we stuck together, we dug our way out, and I was really proud of the second half in particular.
14: In AFL, the Suns lead the Giants 28-18. Later, the Eagles face Collingwood, then the Saints meet the Blues. The AFLW season gets underway this afternoon with St Kilda up against Carlton, and Bendigo's Andy Buchanan and Sydney's Holly Campbell have won this year's men's and women's City to Surf titles in Sydney. That's news and sport.
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14: The high chance of showers with a top of 20 degrees. Tomorrow, showers easing and windy with a top of 19. Looking further ahead, Tuesday,

0: much.
1: No, they certainly can't. Last night we saw so many handling errors from both sides.
2: Tell you what, Mark Figueredo, it looked dangerous.
1: Yeah, it certainly did, didn't it? He was going at 100 mile an hour, slammed into the fence. Certainly.
2: Decoy runner had a big role to play in that.
1: Yeah, well, he certainly did, Thursday. They set it up nicely.
2: He had a few head knocks last year too, didn't he, Pig?
1: Yeah, he certainly did, yeah. It's not a good one for Jake Friend.
2: Fabulous bit of footy, Piggy.
1: Oh, it certainly was. And again, down that right side.
2: The legs might be as quick as they used to be, Pig, but they're still quick enough to score from there.
1: Oh, they're certainly quick enough. Yeah, it certainly was. And they've swapped sides as well. Yeah, it certainly is. It must have happened in that last set of six. Certainly. Certainly a penalty. You can't hit a player in the head like that.
2: You had a bird's eye view of that try.
1: Yeah, I certainly did.
2: The crowd wasn't happy. Big fit for certain.
1: No, they certainly weren't. Yeah, it certainly does. It was a nice play, wasn't it?
3: I like these little subplots and storylines for big games. It's what rugby league's all about, Piggy.
1: Oh, it certainly is. It just adds to the occasion.
4: Yes, welcome back to the Continuous Call team. Piggy will certainly be happy, Big Marnie's Dragons certainly. Are up 8-0 in the NRLW.
5: Yeah, I think he'd be certainly disappointed with a couple of things that they've certainly haven't done. And the Tigers have just scored, so he certainly won't be happy about that.
4: Oh, he'll be fuming about that.
6: They're playing better, though.
4: They
5: certainly are.
6: Not too bad.
4: Down in Canberra, the Knights lead the Canberra Raiders 6-0, 6 minutes gone in the first half there. It was Fletcher Sharp with the opening try in the second minute, converted by Sandon Smith. And I brought up Diesel Hagen before on the team list.
5: He's on Michael's son, isn't
4: potential,
5: he?
4: I'm not sure, but potential debutant this afternoon off the bench. Boys, Mooney from Denman here. Thanks for last week. It was great to meet you. He popped into the box last week, Mooney. Tigers fan. He said, I taught Diesel Hagen in Denman. Watch this family. His sisters and his cousins are coming through the Knights and the Roosters and should be prominent in the NRLW and the NRL in the near future. So the Hagen family there, led by Big Diesel off the bench for the Knights.
5: It's an unusual name, Diesel.
4: What are the great names?
6: Oh, yeah, I think only Vin Diesel. That's the only Diesel I can think
5: no,
6: of.
5: No, and Diesel the singer.
6: The singer-guitarist in
7: but
6: Australia.
7: But that's not his name. That's not his actual birth certificate name.
6: Well, I don't think Vin Diesel was his name either.
7: It's a good point. It's a very good point.
5: In fact, I don't think Diesel Hagen is his real name.
6: Oh, it doesn't have to be. He's not changing his... Because they wouldn't have changed an 18-year-old's name.
7: Well, it's a nickname and he's gone like Sting. Or something.
5: Sting Hagen.
6: The NRL aren't taking into account when they're putting your player profile in, your nickname. They can't be doing that. They're just putting Diesel in.
5: He thinks we're fair dinkum. Spoke.
6: Oh, yeah.
5: Diesel.
6: I got to be so careful with you guys.
5: Diesel,
6: I can't tell.
5: It's a good name, Diesel, but I wouldn't call one of my kids Diesel.
6: Are you an unlettered man? Would you call him unlettered?
4: Call him E10.
7: Unlettered 91. Ethanol Hagen.
6: Do you guys, fair dinkum, do you guys fill up, like, are you unlettered?
4: Yeah.
5: He's unhinged.
6: Do you fill up always 98 or 91? Do you go?
7: No, I'll use E10.
6: You go to the lowest one.
4: I go the top one. Because apparently its efficiency is better. You get more Ks per dollar.
5: Yeah, I go the expensive one.
7: I don't.
4: I don't know how, that might just be big fuel.
5: Ampol card I've got here thanks to Dominelli. Good on you.
6: What's that? Do you get free fuel?
4: Yeah. BP, thanks to BP.
6: Do you get free fuel?
7: Is that for that ad where you go, Dominelli?
5: That's a long time ago. I've done several since then.
6: So do you get a free fuel? You really don't pay for anything, do you?
7: You don't even pay for your own snacks.
5: Harish brings them in.
6: Is there anything you pay for in this world?
7: Yeah.
6: No car?
7: He shouted the fish and chips today, Big
5: Mum.
7: Yeah,
5: some fish and chips. I paid for that.
6: Today?
7: Yeah.
6: When the hell was that? I didn't get any of that.
7: Well, you're late.
5: Maybe if you got here at a decent hour instead of 10 to 1.
4: You missed the team meeting again.
5: Me and Joan, we devoured it.
6: You guys have team meetings?
7: Yes, every week.
6: Do you really? What time does that start?
4: 11 o'clock.
6: There's no way you guys are here 2 hours early.
5: I pay for my Commonwealth Bank health card. That's expensive.
6: No, you don't.
5: Of course I do. Your private
6: health fund?
5: Yeah.
6: Darling pays for that.
7: Who's your health insurance with? Commonwealth Bank.
5: Mate, they're expensive.
6: Yeah. You're with a bank?
5: Yeah, well, she used to work for the bank.
6: So she probably gets it for free or discount.
5: No, she doesn't get it for free. I'll show you in a minute, you nincompoop.

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11: Judy, you're on with Dr. Ross Walker on 131873. What can we do for you?
12: Judy, good evening.
13: Well, good evening, Dr. Ross Walker. Yeah, I've had my cholesterol level was 6, but I've had a calcium score done.
12: Yeah.
13: And was very high, 891.
12: Yep. Yep, and you're 78 years old.
13: Yeah, on the 24th.
12: Yeah, look, 891 is high, but it's not hugely high for a 78-year-old woman, but it certainly should be treated. A lot of people would say, look, if you've made it to 75 without vascular disease, you can go without being on statins. But I think if you can take a lower dose of statin, get the cholesterol closer to 4, aim for an LDL around 1.8 or below that. If the statin's not causing you side effects, you can take some supplements which will support that. And unfortunately, I'm no longer allowed to mention supplements on air because of TGA regulations. So if you do all those things and look, and most importantly, the 5 keys of being healthy, no addictions, good sleep, good eating and less of it, 3 to 5 hours of exercise every week, which tragically only 10% of people over the age of 65 do, and most importantly, happiness. That is 80% of your management, 10% would be the statins and 10% would be the supplements. But I wouldn't be too concerned about that. If you were my patient, I'd be doing a stress echo on you every couple of years just to make sure there are no blockages, because most of the calcium sits in the wall and doesn't cause blockages.
13: Oh, okay. I'm taking CoQ10.
12: Yeah.
13: You do mention ubiquinol.
12: Yeah, you mentioned that, yes. Yeah, there are some studies to show, yes, there's some studies to show that the supplements may have some benefit in reducing muscle pain, but I have to say, because I've given lectures for the company that makes ubiquinol, that I have been paid for those lectures.
10: And now on Healthy Living, a medical news update.
11: Here's an interesting one. If I ask what the most common pediatric disease of childhood is, I'm not sure that a lot of people would get it right. And this is kind of telling because it speaks to the problem that perhaps we don't really think about it enough.
14: Mm.
11: All right. So I'll give you a second to try and come up with an answer yourself. Most common pediatric disease. All right, Dr. Ross, what is it?
12: It's tooth decay. And
11: there you go.
12: It does not get talked about as a serious pediatric disease as often as it should, but it's the most common chronic disease of childhood, affecting more than 40% of children in the US. And untreated decay is not a trivial cosmetic issue. It causes potentially pain, infection, difficulty eating and sleeping, miss school. And often the children end up in the emergency department, sometimes followed by surgery under general anesthesia for a problem, if treated early, would have needed none of that.
11: Well, considering this is a medical news segment, I'm thinking that there could be a simpler solution on the way.
12: Yes, a study published in JAMA Pediatrics has produced strong new evidence for a treatment that could prevent much of this. A thing called silver diamine fluoride, or SDF, is a liquid painted directly onto a cavity with a small sponge tip applicator. No drilling, no injection, no sedation. It's been used successfully off-label in the US since 2014, but has lacked the large-scale US trial needed for full drug approval until now.
11: Okay, so what did we find out?
12: Phase 3 trial enrolled 830 children under 6, and they found that applied every 6 months, that 38% of the SDF arrested decay in more than half of the affected baby teeth. So the lead investigator described it as effective and safe, even in children as young as 1, wow, which matters enormously for a group that is notoriously difficult to treat with conventional dentistry.
11: Yeah, it sounds like a bit of a home run so far. Were there any drawbacks to using SDF?
12: Yeah, the real drawback is cosmetic. The SDF permanently darkens the decayed part of the tooth. And for a baby tooth, it'll eventually fall out and be replaced. Most parents will find that an easy trade against surgery under general anesthesia. But it's a more genuine consideration for adult use, where the tooth is permanent, though even there, that can serve as a legitimate long-term treatment or a bridge until restorative procedures are available.
11: Yeah, I'm sure many people would take that bargain as well to avoid dental surgery, just a little bit of darkening on the tooth. So why is this treatment option so important?
12: Well, what I find most compelling about this study is not just the clinical result, but the access argument behind it. Young children often see a pediatrician years before they ever see a dentist, and the gap between cavity spotted and dental appointment secured, decay can progress from minor to genuinely dangerous. And a treatment simple and safe enough to be applied in a medical setting, not just a dental chair, has the potential to catch decay early in exactly the children who are the hardest to get into specialist dental care, the very young, those with disabilities, those with significant dental anxiety, and families facing real barriers to assessing conventional dental treatment.
11: So what are the next steps then for getting this treatment more widely?
12: We need a full trial with many more people involved. It's not a replacement for regular dental care, but as a low-cost, low-barrier way to stop pain and infection in their tracks, while a proper dental referral is arranged, this can generally be a useful addition to our toolkit.
11: Back to your calls now on 131-873. George.
12: Good evening.
15: Hello.
12: George.
15: Yes, good evening, Doc.
12: How can we help you, mate?
15: Yeah, well, this I'm having this bitter taste during at night time.
12: Yeah.
15: I'm having it for 7 years now.
12: Yeah. How old are you, mate?
15: You see the specialist, no specialist, and they found nothing. I got the blood test, everything, and then nothing happened. This is always coming through during at night time.
12: Yeah, George, firstly, how old are you?
15: 72.
12: 72. And this has been going on for 7 years. You've seen multiple specialists. You've had multiple blood tests. You've obviously seen dentists. You've seen ear, nose, and throat surgeon.
15: Pardon?
12: Have you seen an ear, nose, and throat surgeon or a gastroenterologist?
15: Yes, I went to see one of the specialists too. They put something in my tummy, you know, they just put tubes to have a look inside.
12: Yeah.
15: And there's nothing.
12: They said nothing. You see, because the commonest cause of a bitter taste at night time that you're describing is reflux. So acids refluxing up from the stomach and hitting the back of the throat and giving you that bitter taste. That's the commonest cause. Sometimes you could have some nutritional deficiencies as well. Sometimes there are problems with low iron, problems with B12. Sometimes there can be secondary fungal infections. But some of these things should have been sorted out. Have you ever had a trial just to see whether this works to take away the bitter taste? You can go off to your local chemist and buy a thing called Nexium or a drug like Nexium and just take it for a few weeks. I'm not suggesting you should be on this all the time and see if that affects the taste at all. And if it does, there's your diagnosis. You have reflux. And so then you need to go back to another gastroenterologist and have a full assessment of this because there's much we can do to settle reflux down over a period of time. And I don't think anyone listening tonight should be on PPIs indefinitely unless they're under the care of a gastroenterologist.
11: But that's the thing to check out.
12: Yeah.
11: Okay. There you go, George. And if you have any further questions, you know where to find us, 131-873. Coming up next, the health wearable that goes way beyond just counting your steps.
14: 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Thermals, socks, double socks, ski jacket.
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15: we're going forward to the future, not back into the past.
13: The future of medicine.
14: Oh, but speaking of game changers, fitness wearables, they are absolutely everywhere. Their apps, their watches, their rings, their patches. I think there are more things that are trying to tell me my current heart rate than not, if I'm honest. They're very much around, but are they actually useful, Doc?
16: Well, wearable health tech has, until now, mostly told us about movement and rhythm, steps, heart rate, sleep stages, etc. What it hasn't been able to tell us is what is actually happening at the molecular level in real time without a blood draw. So this is starting to change.
14: Okay, so what could we be looking at with this one then?
16: So engineers at the University of California, San Diego, working in Joseph Wang's lab, have built a smart ring that continuously monitors up to 4 biomarkers at once, drawn not from blood, but from the sweat on your fingers. We're talking about glucose, ketones, vitamin C, uric acid, lactate and alcohol. These things are all detectable. And critically, you don't need to exercise or sweat visibly for it to work. So the ring uses a thing called an osmotic hydrogel, which is essentially a soft polymer that creates a pressure gradient and pulls sweat up through the skin painlessly, the same principle by which water moves from soil into a plant's leaves. That fluid then passes over an electrochemical sensor array built into the ring itself with a flexible battery and low power electronics small enough to fit inside a ring smaller than a coin. Wow. This is quite extraordinary. Oh, published in the journal Nature Communications, it's what the researchers describe as the first fully integrated smart ring for daily biochemical monitoring. I think this is a huge game changer.
14: Where do you see it having the most impact then?
16: Well, what caught my attention clinically is the diabetes application. Mm. In trials involving both healthy volunteers and people with type 1 diabetes, the ring's glucose readings track closely with commercial continuous glucose monitors, and its ketone readings match blood meter results. So tracking glucose and ketones simultaneously and continuously is generally useful. It's not just a novelty. It means better informed insulin dosing decisions, and it means catching the early biochemical signs of diabetic ketoacidosis before it becomes a medical emergency, all from a device worn on a finger with up to 12 hours of battery life.
14: And I'm assuming that this could also be good for everyday health and nutrition as well?
16: Oh, of course. I see a real potential here just for that. We spend a great deal of time in this program talking about the 80% of health that comes down to lifestyle. A device that can give someone continuous passive feedback on how their body's actually responding to what they eat and drink, rather than relying on guesswork or an annual blood test, is exactly the kind of tool that could make it easier to manage as well.
14: And how far away are we from getting our hands or fingers on this kind of technology?
16: Unfortunately, it's early stage. It's a prototype validated in relatively small trials. It will need larger studies and regulatory approval before it reaches your local pharmacy.
14: But watch this space.
16: Absolutely.
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14: Lovely to have your company this evening on Healthy Living, and thanks so much for all the calls and texts on 131-873 and 0460-873-873. Make sure you keep them coming. We'll have plenty more time to answer them next hour. We'll also be looking at a new treatment that could be a game changer for food allergies. Be answering the question of, does being overweight actually cause sleep apnea? Was there more to it than that? And we'll be taking a look at coffee and the effects it has on the health. In specifically, we'll take a look at the latest evidence, and it's really not that straightforward. Plus, we'll be looking at the near miraculous treatment providing instant function for spinal injuries. It is all coming up in the next hour of Healthy Living. I'll see you then.
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1: Good evening, I'm Sarah Wiedersane. The body of a woman has been found in a suitcase in southern New South Wales. Hugh Phillips reports.
2: Police were called to Walgan Road in Olin, about 61 kilometres south of Goulburn, where they found a suitcase with a body inside it. The body is yet to be formally identified, however, it is believed to be female. A crime scene has been established and the suitcase has been seized to undergo forensic examination. It's unknown how long the body had been there. Hugh Phillips reporting.
1: The Prime Minister will be looking to strike a deal on gambling reform when Parliament resumes next week. Labor has indicated it's now open to a potential ban on inducements as part of a deal to secure the passage of its bill through Parliament. Calls for strong action on inducements follow allegations that gambling company employees offered to secure drugs and escorts for those gambling. Betting giants have denied the claims. The Australian Transport Safety Bureau has launched an investigation after a near miss between two planes at Sydney Airport. It's understood a Jetstar pilot was forced to slam on the brakes to miss a Qatar aircraft which was being towed by a tug on the tarmac. A Jetstar flight attendant suffered a wrist injury in the near collision. ATSB Commissioner Angus Mitchell says the investigation will be wide-ranging.
3: We look at training, we look at qualifications, but equally we look at a number of people who were involved, whether they were in the aircraft themselves, in the tug that was towing the Qatar aircraft, or up in the tower.
1: A hiker is recovering in hospital after spending a night stranded on a mountain in Queensland. The man in his 20s fell and injured his ankle in the Glasshouse Mountains National Park on Saturday. He's been flown out today. The Canadian province of British Columbia has declared a state of emergency as firefighters battle more than 100 active wildfires. More than 20,000 people have been forced to flee their homes. A team of 41 Australian and New Zealand firefighters is being deployed to Canada to support the firefighting efforts. Also making news, a rally has been held in Melbourne's West calling for tougher bail laws following the bashing death of a local grocery store owner. And the Thai father of a 14-year-old boy who shot dead 9 people at a school on the northwestern fringes of Bangkok has apologised for his son's actions. In finance, one Australian dollar is buying around 70.6 US cents.
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1: In AFL action, the Suns have won a 2-point thriller against the GWS Giants, 79-77. Collingwood have beaten West Coast. And in the game between St Kilda and Carlton, the Blues are leading the Saints, 21-8 at the end of the first quarter. The Dragons have beaten the Sharks 24-16 at Jubilee Stadium to wrap up round 23 of the NRL. It marks just their third victory of the season. Dragons lock forward Hamish Stewart has told Nine he's pleased to win the local derby for their fans.
4: Our fans deserve it. We've had a tough year and they've come out every week in, week out. It's in the rain and, local derby, it feels really good.
1: Earlier, the Newcastle Knights held on to beat a brave Canberra Raiders side 30-24 after a late sin binning to Corey Horsburgh. The result ends the Raiders season while keeps the Knights' top four hopes alive. And Australia's Isaac Beecroft has won gold and set a new world record in the 5K race.
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1: A high chance of showers tonight, getting down to 10 degrees. Monday, showers easing and windy, a top of 19. Looking further ahead, Tuesday, sunny, a high of 21. Wednesday, partly cloudy and 21. Thursday, sunny and 20. Right now in the city, it's 13 degrees. It's 12 at Bankstown, 11 at Campbelltown, 11 at Lucas Heights and 12 in Penrith. I'm Sarah Wiedersane. There'll be more news at 9 on your news leader, Sydney's 2GB.
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14: And thank you so much for being with us for the second and final hour of Healthy Living this evening. Still loads of the freshest and best medical and health news and info on the way, including in just a few minutes, something that anyone with a food allergy or anyone with a someone with a food allergy in their life is going to want to hear about. Dr. Ross, what else do we have on the way this hour?
16: Well, there's an interview with the people about CPAP.
14: Yes.
16: Sleep apnea is such a common condition.
14: Mm.
16: It's really important to know how it should be treated. So yes. Talking about CPAP very soon. Our body of evidence tonight, a subject many people love. And you ask people, oh, what's the most commonly used drug on the planet? People say, oh, that dreadful freebase cocaine or alcohol or whatever, cigarettes. No, it's coffee. Mm-hmm. And is coffee good for you? Is coffee bad for you? And I personally believe coffee is a health food taken in moderate doses. And we'll talk about the evidence now from a statement released by the American Heart Association. Now, our mate, Dr. Ben Herbert, always comes up with extraordinary topics. Every time he's on, the topic is extraordinary. And this is an amazing piece of work done on a person with a spinal cord injury. So wait for that one. That's just mind-blowing stuff.
14: It is indeed. Yes, and made all the bigger by your questions on 131-873 on the phones or on the text line, 0460-873-873. We'll be getting to those very shortly.
26: And now on Healthy Living, a medical news update.
14: But Dr. Ross, I think we're all pretty aware that food allergies exist.
16: Yep.
14: And we're all, I think, relatively aware of what some of the most common food allergens are.
16: Yep.
14: But what we, I think, don't quite understand enough is the extent that people are impacted. by having food allergies or having someone with food allergies in their life. It's a big deal.
16: Well, food allergies in children are one of those problems that sound minor to people who've not had to live with them, but they're anything but. About 10% of Australian children have one food allergy, and roughly 40% of those children are allergic to more than one food. And the usual triggers are things like wheat and milk, eggs, peanuts, tree nuts, sometimes seafoods. And they're woven through almost everything on a supermarket shelf. For families, that means every birthday party, school lunch and restaurant meal carries a background level of genuine fear.
14: So, of course, anything that provides hope outside of the strategy of just trying to avoid the foods themselves would be very, very good news for that very reason. So are we closer to that?
16: Yeah, a Stanford medicine-led trial published in JAMA Pediatrics gives those families a useful new piece of evidence. It looked at a drug called omalizumab, and this binds and inactivates the antibodies responsible for allergic

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10: When it comes to obstructive sleep apnea, which we know can be an absolute scourge for our sleep and something that many people experience, how much of a role does our body composition play? Many people think that sleep apnea is only the kind of thing that someone who's overweight or older needs to worry about. Is that the case? And if we're talking about body composition, the conversation around GLP-1 receptor agonist drugs, such as Wegovy, Mounjaro, Ozempic, well, it's never too far behind. So how do they interact with sleep apnea and maybe play a part in its treatment? These are the questions that we're going to put to someone who knows the answers, someone who's well in the research of sleep apnea, and that is Bryce Perrin, CEO and founder of our sponsors and friends at CPAP Direct. 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
11: My pleasure.
10: All right, let's tackle the question head on. Does sleep apnea only affect older people that are overweight?
11: Yeah, that's such a common misconception, right? Old fat people, they reckon. See, obesity and age is actually a risk factor, but it's not a requirement to have sleep apnea. There was a 2004 study that was done on 2,950 middle-aged people that had already been diagnosed with sleep apnea. And interestingly, 60% of them were not obese. So they had a BMI less than 30. So excess fat or muscle can make symptoms worse, but you can't really just look at someone and say that person's got sleep apnea because 60% of people aren't even overweight.
10: You said something very interesting in there. You said excess muscle can also make symptoms worse.
11: You're totally spot on there. In fact, a lot of bodybuilders and rugby players have sleep apnea as well. It's because it's about the density of tissue around the airway that puts pressure on the airway. So when we go to sleep, the muscles that support our upper airway relaxes. And so a large neck or a crowded airway may increase the pressure, so therefore cuts off the oxygen levels. But remember, it doesn't cause sleep apnea. It just makes the symptoms worse. I'm a pretty fit guy. I was diagnosed with sleep apnea about 20 years ago. My son was diagnosed with sleep apnea when he was 4 years old. My dad's got sleep apnea. You'd look at all of us and go, we don't fit the stereotype. And so this is why it really doesn't discriminate. You know, you've got to go through the process to find out if you think you've got a problem.
10: I had no idea that muscle mass could play a role in sleep apnea like that. And certainly just from your experience about the age that you were diagnosed and the body composition that you had, even hearing that your son was 4 years old when he was diagnosed.
11: Yeah, that's it. And wow. In kids, a lot of the time they do like adenoids and tonsils to help create a bit more space in the airway as well. But then when kids get older, they go through puberty and everything sort of changes, it's a lot of the time these sort of symptoms then develop again, and we need to sort of look at what are other ways to be able to treat it.
10: Right. Well, that absolutely rules a line through the myth that age and body composition are the only determining factors when it comes to obstructive sleep apnea. But while we're talking about body composition, another big question is around GLP-1 medicines. Ozempic, Wegovy, Mounjaro, all their friends. How do they fit into the picture of sleep apnea and potentially their management?
11: I think it's a really good tool in the tool belt for people that medically need them, because losing weight can obviously reduce the fatty tissue and pressure around the upper airway. In fact, there was a year-long trial with obese adults that had moderate to severe sleep apnea that showed that when they were on a GLP-1, that actually reduced the severity of the sleep apnea that they had. So it definitely plays a role in the treatment side of things. Really, really important, though, to make sure that if you're going to go down that path, that it's physician guided. So you always want to make sure that you've got someone that knows what they're doing and has experience with GLP-1s to be guiding you through the process.
10: Yeah, so to be clear, a GLP-1 is not a cure or a replacement for a CPAP machine then?
11: Correct. It's not a magic bullet at all. So with that study that I was talking about before, research found that actually the first 10% of body weight that people lose can contribute to a reduction in severity of sort of 20%, up to 26% really as an average. So if you think about how we measure the severity of sleep apnea, so sleep apnea is basically when we stop breathing in our sleep. So that's measured as how many times per hour this happens. It's called an AHI, apnea hypopnea index is what that stands for. So if you've got moderate sleep apnea and you're stopping breathing 25 times an hour and you jump on a GLP-1, you lose 10% of your body weight and now you've had a 20% reduction in severity, you're still stopping breathing 20 times an hour. It's helped reduce the severity of it, but see, a GLP-1 won't help correct jaw position. It doesn't help with nasal obstruction. It doesn't help the underlying tendency of your airway to collapse. So CPAP is still the gold standard as far as treating sleep apnea, and used in conjunction with a GLP-1 could yield great results for the right people. But as I said, always important to talk to your doctor about treatment, because one of the things that I've seen is the watch-outs, I suppose, with some of the GLP-1s is for people that may lose weight a bit too fast. There's also the risk of losing lean muscle mass and bone density as well. So it's important that there's somebody that's in your camp, in your corner, that's really coaching you to make sure that you're still doing the resistance training, smashing plenty of protein as well to keep the muscles nice and healthy as well.
10: Yeah, so no, exactly.
11: I'm not a doctor.
10: No, but it is something that we talk about on the program all the time, that is still a potential across the board that people need to worry about, whether they have sleep apnea as part of the picture or not with these GLP-1 drugs. Let's say that someone is concerned about their sleep apnea, what should they do?
11: Yeah, great. If you think you've got a problem, if you're not having the best quality of sleep, you're always tired, got brain fog, got some weight that you can't shift as well, the first step is to actually talk to your doctor about having a referral to Sleep Testing Australia so you can have an in-home sleep test and find out where where the severity is, what the situation is with your own sleep quality. Don't assume that just losing weight or snoring less or feeling somewhat better means that the sleep apnea has disappeared. So bearing in mind, there's also some people that have severe sleep apnea that don't have any symptoms, and that's really almost worse because the potential health issues that people may suffer from that perspective because it's not being treated can have a huge ripple effect on their overall quality of life long term. So not everyone with sleep apnea is falling asleep at their desk. Losing weight can help with severity, but it doesn't treat the core issue of the airway collapsing. So it's a long answer to basically say, chat to your doctor about having an in-home sleep test. You can get a referral to Sleep Testing Australia, and at least then you know whereabouts you're sitting on a severity scale and what you can do about it from there.
10: Well, Bryce, you've busted some myths, you've cleared up some misconceptions, and you've given us a lot to think about when it comes to sleep apnea and its treatment as always. It's been a pleasure having you on the show once again.
11: I love it. Always a pleasure. Thanks, Adam.
10: That is Bryce Perrin, CEO and founder of our sponsors and friends at CPAP Direct.
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10: If you want to hear a truly near miraculous story of medical technology, Ben Herbert has just that for you coming up a little bit later on in the show, but first.
12: And now on Healthy Living, it's time to uncover the body of evidence.
10: Yeah, and there's one topic that whenever it pops up on this show, it makes me very nervous because I'm worried that you're going to take it away from me. And that is the topic of coffee. And that's exactly what we're talking about right now, Doc.
21: Yeah, the American Heart Association has just released a major new scientific statement on caffeine and cardiovascular disease published in the absolute world standard journal in cardiology circulation, along with the Journal of the American College of Cardiology. And it's picked up widely because it settles a question I get asked constantly in the clinic. And how much coffee is actually safe for my heart?
10: Okay. Well, I just want to preface this by saying that my mental health and probably a large part of the economy of my local Inner West cafe scene needs this to be good news. So please don't let me down.
21: Well, Adam, you'll be very happy to know the headline finding is reassuring. For most healthy adults, up to 400 milligrams of caffeine a day, and that's roughly 5 250 ml cups of regular caffeinated coffee, is safe, and it's not linked to increased cardiovascular risk. In fact, for many people, the level of coffee consumption is associated with a lower risk of heart disease, stroke, heart failure, and even type 2 diabetes. That's a generally positive statement to be able to make about a substance so many of us consume daily. In fact, the greatest consumed drug on the planet.
10: Is that just it then? Bottoms up? Salute? Long live the long bike?
21: Well, let's look at the evidence. It's the detail underneath that headline is where this gets interesting and where I want to spend most of tonight's segment, because the relationship between coffee and the heart is not a straight line. It's full of small surprises.
10: Okay, all right. Well, take us through it.
21: Well, let's start with blood pressure. You'd assume more coffee means higher blood pressure, full stop. Well, the data says otherwise. In people with normal blood pressure, drinking just 1 to 3 cups a day was associated with a slightly increased risk of developing hypertension, while drinking more than 3 cups a day was associated with a lower risk.
10: That's bizarre.
21: Now that sounds backwards until you think about it properly. Regular coffee drinkers build a tolerance to caffeine's blood pressure effect over time, and people who react badly to coffee tend to naturally drink less of it. So the heavier drinkers left in the study are, to some extent, the ones whose bodies handle it well. It's a good example of why these observational associations need to be read carefully rather than taken at face value. Heart rhythm tells a similarly nuanced story. 1 to 3 cups a day was not linked to an increased risk of the most significant common heart rhythm abnormality, atrial fibrillation, and randomized trials, which are the gold standard of evidence, actually show caffeine in coffee is associated with a lower risk of atrial fibrillation. But those trials also showed a higher risk of what we call premature ventricular contractions, which are extra heartbeats originating from the lower chambers of the heart, but not as serious as atrial fibrillation. So coffee may protect against one type of rhythm disturbance while slightly increasing another, and that's exactly the kind of complexity that gets lost when a headline tries to reduce a nuanced statement to a single verdict.
10: This is something that I've often thought about. What about the way you brew your coffee? Does that have any impact on the health effects at all?
21: Yeah, cholesterol is where preparation method really matters, and this is generally useful information for anyone listening tonight. A compound in coffee called cavastol raises LDL, the so-called bad cholesterol, by reducing the liver's ability to clear it from the blood. Now, cavastol is present in unfiltered coffee. So, for example, your espresso, your French press, your Turkish or boiled coffee, but it's largely removed by paper filtering. So a filtered drip coffee and an espresso are not cardiovascularly equivalent, even though they come from the same bean. So if you're someone managing your cholesterol very closely and it doesn't seem to be coming down, that's worth knowing, but it's not something I'd take too much credence about.
10: Still interesting to know.
21: Yeah.
10: So we've covered heart disease risk, but how does coffee consumption relate to another major chronic disease, diabetes?
21: Yeah, well, diabetes risk shows the same split personality. In the short term, caffeinated coffee can reduce insulin sensitivity, which is a bad thing. You certainly don't want that. But regular consumption of black caffeinated coffee is linked to a meaningfully lower risk of developing type 2 diabetes, with some large reviews showing a 20 to 30% reduction. Interestingly, that benefit may not come from the caffeine itself. In the Nurses' Health Study, caffeine was linked to lower diabetes risk regardless of caffeine content, which points to the antioxidants and the polyphenols in coffee doing real work independently of the stimulant everyone focuses on. So 2 points from this research deserve real emphasis because they're where the actual risk lives for most people.
10: And I'm guessing this is where the important caveats or warnings for coffee drinkers really lie. Yeah.
21: First, what you add to your coffee matters. So I'm not saying have your coffee and whack a whole lot of sugar in it, which we've spoken about at the start of the show. Don't have flavoured syrups and cream added calories and appear to blunt the cardiovascular benefit of the coffee itself. So if you're drinking coffee for your heart, black or minimally sweetened is generally the better choice, not just a purist preference. Now, secondly, and this is the one I want every listener to hear clearly, energy drinks and energy shots are not the same substance wearing a different label. They can contain 3 to 4 times more caffeine per fluid ounce than regular coffee, often combined with added sugar and other stimulants. And the AHA statement is explicit that high-dose caffeine from these sources is associated with real cardiovascular harm, including spikes in blood pressure and abnormal heart rhythm, especially in young, otherwise healthy people. So the reassuring data in this statement is about coffee and coffee only. It does not extend to energy drinks, which personally I think should be banned. And that distinction matters enormously, especially for younger listeners or parents of teenagers who reach for these products before sport or exams.
10: Which goes back to what you mentioned before. Often we think of coffee as a word as being synonymous with caffeine, but it's not, because there is so much else inside the plant. The bean, the coffee, the good stuff, the polyphenols, all that stuff that you're getting when you drink it as well. So what should the coffee drinkers of the world keep in mind with everything that we've covered, all the little surprises, all the contradictions that you mentioned?
21: There is no one-size-fits-all dose of caffeine. How quickly you metabolize it depends on your genetics, your age, your medications, and your existing heart conditions. So what sits comfortably for one person, 5 cups a day with no symptoms, may cause palpitations, anxiety, or disrupted sleep in someone else at half that amount. If you have uncontrolled high blood pressure, a known arrhythmia, or you simply notice your heart racing after your second cup, that is your body giving you useful information. Listen to your body rather than to a population level guideline. So the real takeaway for tonight, for most healthy adults, coffee in moderation, up to 5 cups a day, which is I think 2 to 3 is a reasonable dose, filtered rather than unfiltered, black rather than laden with sugar and cream, is not just safe, but potentially beneficial for your heart. Energy drinks and energy shots are a different story entirely and should be treated with real caution. And as always, pay attention to how your body responds, your body, no one else's, because in medicine and certainly in cardiology, the individual in front of me always matters more than the average in a study.
10: Heading to your emails now, sent through healthyliving@2gb.com. And a big thank you to Joe, who just dropped us a note saying that Healthy Living podcasts are essential listening for him every week. And the information from Dr. Walker, he says, has probably saved his life. So a big thank you. And thank you for your note, Joe.
21: What a lovely, lovely thing to say. Thank you so much, Joe. And I'm delighted we've been of some use for you.
10: Absolutely. That's what we're here for. Now, Jan has a close family member who's been diagnosed, in their words, with too much calcium in the body and is experiencing bad memory.
21: Yep.
10: So, Doc, can you explain more about this diagnosis and what we can do about it?
21: Okay, it is not a diagnosis. It is a finding of, I think, from the tone of this email, hypercalcemia. Now, I talk all the time about the coronary calcium score, which is a picture of your arteries done with a CT scan measuring how much calcium you have in your arteries. That has nothing to do with excessive calcium in your bloodstream. So when someone has excessive calcium in their bloodstream, you have to find out the cause for excessive calcium in the bloodstream. Sometimes it might be extremely serious. There are some cancers that can do it. Multiple myeloma is a big one that does it. Other cancers that are spread to the bone that can do it. But the commonest cause of excessive calcium in the body is what we call primary hyperparathyroidism. So the parathyroids sit within the thyroid gland in the neck and they control calcium metabolism. So if you have a benign tumor, and they're almost always benign, a benign tumor of the parathyroid glands, that can put your calcium levels through the roof. There are other less common causes of hypercalcemia that also need to be investigated, but my strong advice to Jan is to get her family member referred to an endocrinologist who can do the workup to find out what the cause of the high calcium is. Now, can it experience, can you have bad memories from it? Yes, you can. It can affect the memories quite a bit. It can affect how you think. It can give you some bone pain. It can give you some constipation. It can do quite a few things, but it's not high calcium in the bloodstream is not a diagnosis. It is a problem that needs to be sorted out, and the cause for it, the diagnosis that has caused the high calcium needs to be worked out.
10: This starts with a GP.
21: GP, get referred to an endocrinologist who can sort that out.
10: I hope that's helpful for you, Jan. And of course, if you need any more support, we are right here for you. Any way you choose to contact us, whether that be via phones, via text, or as you've done, via email, healthyliving@2gb.com, the best place to send those.
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21: Nature Medicine has just featured on its cover a groundbreaking study demonstrating that a new, wait for this, double neural bypass technology can restore immediate function and promote lasting neurological recovery in complete spinal cord injuries. This is extraordinary. The novel hybrid brain-computer interface system combines BCI technology with an artificial intelligence and high-precision electrical stimulation. Over a three-year clinical trial, it enabled a participant living with quadriplegia to not only feed himself but also regain persistent arm strength and sense of touch. Now, there's only one person we'd allow to talk about this extraordinary breakthrough in science. Of course, it's the wonderful, great friend of the show, Dr. Ben Herbert. Ben, good evening.
2: Hi, Ross. How are you?
21: Oh, look, very well, thanks, mate. Now, look, the study details a double neural bypass that successfully restored the hand function and touch in a quadriplegic patient. What are the broader clinical implications of using hybrid brain-computer interfaces to bridge severed neural connections? And tell us how they did this.
2: So what makes this study different? It isn't the brain-computer interface. I mean, that sounds amazing, and it is. But the thing is, those implants that bypass the injured spinal cord, we've talked about those before on the show, they've been demonstrated now for a decade. And what they do, though, is they implant something into the brain that picks up your thought, you know, I want to move my hand, but they're not actually moving your hand. They're enabling you to connect to something like a game or a computer. So they've been around for a while. The thing that these guys did, firstly, was they had that implant in the motor cortex in the brain that's thinking, that reading your intention to open and close your hand. Then they implanted electrodes in the muscles of his hand. So they were actually now able, using machine learning and artificial intelligence, to for him to be able to think, I want to move my hand and actually move his own hand. Then the second part of this, which is, I think, the really big advance here, is they then ran a whole bunch of electrical stimulation outside the body with patches on the outside of the body, including over the damaged area of the spinal cord. And they basically, as they trained him to use this implant, they were stimulating not only his brain and his hand, but the damaged area of his spinal cord. And he was able to then, while he could control his hand, redevelop sensation, not just strength, not just the ability to pick things up. He redeveloped sensation in his hand. Now, this, you said immediate, it took quite a number of months. In fact, they've been working this with this guy for 3 years since they did this implant. So it's, you know, it took quite a bit of time for this to occur. And you think about things like Neuralink, you know, there's a company around now where they implant these brain-computer interfaces and enable you to control your computer or a robotic arm or something like that. So they've been around. But this second one, I think that's really what you would call regenerative.
21: Yeah.
2: And they implanted five electrode arrays, two in the motor cortex to read the intention, three in the sensory cortex to write the sensation back in. So this is a two-way system. Mm. This is reading what he wants to do and then writing back to him that it's actually been done. And they added the spinal cord stimulation on top of that. Mm. And the amazing thing, what this really means is we need to revise what we mean by complete. So they characterize his injury as complete, and clinically it would be, because complete means no detectable function below the lesion where the injury was in the spinal cord. But it turns out that a bunch of these injuries actually have a really small number of nerve fibers that are still intact. They're just not enough to carry a signal that really does anything useful. So what they've shown here is that if you implant the brain-computer interface so he can move his hand, and then you stimulate the nerves both in the brain, in the hand, and at the damage to the spinal cord, you can actually drive neuroplasticity or regeneration. Mm. So you can kind of amp up those nerves and make them start to work again. And that's the part where they said this thing worked even when they turned the system off. So after he'd been trained for quite a while, they were able to turn it off, and those nerves that were remaining were still working enough for him to actually have movement and sensation. And, you know, that's extraordinary, right? That's people, if you'd said that 5 years ago, people would have said, yeah, that's not going to happen.
21: Mm, that's just amazing. So what we're saying now is that you've got a system that has restored Not exactly normal, of course, because there's been a lot of damage there, but there is neuroplasticity of the nerves. So what does this mean for future prostheses and rehabilitation technologies?
2: I mean, what they've done here for him, you know, he is what you would call a worst case scenario kind of thing. And while there's a very large number of people out there with his kind of injury, you know, this was a 15-hour open brain surgery to implant these things into him, and he's had a team of people working with him for 3 years or 4 years to really achieve this. So this is not something that's going to happen for large numbers of people. But what they've said is, if you look at this now for people, for example, who have had a stroke, then you could, without surgery, those people still have all the nerves. They haven't had a nerve injury like he has.
21: No.
2: So what they're saying is, can we go for people who've had stroke and use these electrodes to stimulate them and do what they've done for him? And they called what they did for him cortical mirroring. And so they basically touched his hand and had him watching a video of his hand being stroked while he was imagining what the sensation was. And they've effectively retrained his brain to use the nerves that are still there. And what they're saying is, they think that they'll be able to start applying this to stroke patients. And there's a much larger number of stroke patients there. And what they've called amplifying the surviving pathways in the population of people there. So really, this guy has been a human guinea pig to look at how can you put together these sort of multiple implants with machine learning and artificial intelligence with a huge team helping him and basically subject himself to that. And yeah, I mean, I'm sure his quality of life is better, but what he's really done is gone, boy, if we could apply this now to, for example, stroke patients, I'm sure they will apply it to more people with spinal cord injuries, because there's 15 million people living with spinal cord injury worldwide, but they're not all going to be able to get the kind of treatment that he's had. You know, we're probably a decade away. That would be the question that you would ask.
21: I was about to ask you that.
2: How long is this going to take?
21: Yeah.
2: I think we're talking 5 to 10 years before this reaches routine clinical use. But I say that every time, it's still a pretty big step forward. What they've shown here, that you can actually get regeneration and neuroplasticity in these people that would have been completely reliant on machines and other people to help them up to a few years ago.
21: Well, you've got to think of the cost of all of the ancillary staff needed to manage somebody with this condition, as opposed to developing something that can make them independent. Did they allude at all in the paper to the cost of all this for this one person?
2: Not really. I mean, the paper was in Nature Medicine. It was much more about the science of what they have done, and nobody's really brought together all of these approaches in a single person before. I think they probably didn't really want to talk about the cost because it would be extraordinarily high.
21: Yeah.
2: And the Feinstein Institute, where this was done in New York, I had not heard of it, and I went and looked it up, and it's part of a group called Northwell Health, which is the largest, I suspect, private healthcare provider in New York. It's huge. They've got 6,500 clinicians. You know, they publish nearly 3,000 papers a year. You know, this is a big, obviously very well-funded outfit that's done this kind of work. Mm. It's really a proof of concept that this sort of thing could be done. It would have cost a very large amount of money to do what they've done.
21: It certainly sounds like it, mate. But as you say, it's proof of concept. But it's a concept that if you're the individual whose life has been shattered by these sort of accidents or trauma in any way, you'd want everything done for you. So as always, Ben, you astound us. You've astounded us yet again tonight. And we look forward to you astounding us at some stage in the next few weeks.
2: Good one. Thanks, Ross.
21: Thanks, mate. That's the wonderful Dr. Ben Herbert from the Colley Institute at Sydney's Royal North Shore Hospital.
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10: Thank you so much for your company this evening. 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
10: It's over to you, Dr. Ross.
21: Well, I'm not going to make a habit of this, Adam, but last week was Horse's birthday, so I told a horse joke.
10: Uh-huh.
21: You probably don't realise this, but last Friday, April the 7th, was International Beer Day.
10: So it
21: inspired me to tell you my favourite alcohol joke.
10: Okay.
21: So this man had been in hospital for quite a few weeks with high fevers. He was really unwell. He felt dreadful. And the doctors had no idea what was going on. They took all these tests, couldn't find a thing wrong with the guy. And they thought, oh, look, we can't figure out what's going on here. We'll just give him some intravenous antibiotics and see if he gets better. So they put the drip in. He's got the gown on with the open at the back, as you can imagine, and the drip stand. He says, oh, screw it. I'm going to the pub. So he takes the whole regalia down to the pub. He'd had enough of this.
10: Okay.
21: And he's in the pub with his drip stand and his gown. And the barman looks at him sheepishly and he says to the barman, I want you to give me your 10 best scotches. So the guy lines up the 10 scotches and the guy goes, and he starts swaying and he says to the barman, now I want the 10 best cognacs. And so the barman lines up the 10 best cognacs and the guy goes, he swallows down the 10 best and he looks at the barman. He says, you know, I really shouldn't be doing this with what I've got. And the barman says, what have you got? He says, $1.50.
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1: Good evening, I'm Sarah Wiedersehen. Homicide detectives are investigating after the body of a woman was found in a suitcase in southern New South Wales. The grim discovery was made at Olin, about 60 kilometres south of Goulburn. The body is yet to be identified, but it's thought it could have been there for some time. An air traffic controller and a tug operator have been stood down after two planes were involved in a near miss at Sydney Airport. A Jetstar plane bound for the Gold Coast had to brake suddenly to avoid colliding with a Qatar Airways flight that was being towed on the tarmac this morning. The Australian Transport Safety Bureau has launched an investigation into the incident. A new anti-bullying advertising campaign will be rolled out across the country, urging parents to confront the issue. The campaign will have the message, "Bullying is harder to spot than you think." Education Minister Jason Clare has told Nine the government is trying to address the problem.
2: From next year, it'll be mandatory for all schools across the country to take steps within the first 2 days when a complaint about bullying happens. Because all of the evidence tells us that if you act quickly here, you can nip it in the bud.
1: BHP staff have been urged to return to the negotiating table after a weekend strike in Western Australia. Jamel Wells reports.
3: Around 100 workers at BHP's bulk export terminal in Port Hedland walked off the job over the weekend, along with a 24-hour ship loading ban. The strike follows 7 months of negotiations over pay and conditions. BHP has offered a 16% pay rise over the next 4 years, but unions say that's not enough. A BHP spokesperson claims there's been a lack of genuine engagement from the unions in bargaining meetings. The parties are next expected to meet on August 18. Jamel Wells reporting.
1: A convoy of vehicles is taking part in a six-day journey across New South Wales to raise funds for children's charity Variety. The Backyard Bash was created after the cancellation of the traditional longer rally due to rising fuel costs. Spokesperson Tony Warner says it's an important event.
4: We're essentially driving around New South Wales before finishing in Bathurst. We've got 68 cars. That's about 200 participants. All in the name of raising money for kids in need in New South Wales.
1: Also making news, the Prime Minister is preparing to welcome the President of Vietnam to Australia, who is due to arrive later this evening for a four-day visit. And the son of former US President Joe Biden has revealed his father's prostate cancer has spread.
0: Throughout our history, always there. 2GB, 100 years on air.
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1: The Dragons have pulled off a huge upset in round 23 of the NRL. Andrew Lucas reports.
6: St George Illawarra has shocked the in-form Sharks with a 24-16 victory in the local derby at Cogra. For most of the game, the two teams could barely be split until Setu Tu scored a brilliant individual try in the dying stages. The win hands the Red V their third victory this season in front of over 11,000 fans. Cronulla lost Jesse Ramey into a pec injury and Adam Fanua-Blake to the sin bin in the second half. Earlier, the Knights beat the Raiders 30-24 in Canberra. Andrew Lucas, Sydney.
1: In the AFL, the Blues are leading the Saints 59 points to 37 just after half-time. Earlier, Collingwood beat West Coast and the Suns beat the Giants in a two-point thriller. That's the very latest news and sport.
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1: A high chance of showers tonight, getting down to 10 degrees. Monday, showers easing and windy, a top of 19. Looking further ahead, Tuesday, sunny, a top of 21. Wednesday, partly cloudy and 21. Thursday, sunny, a high of 20. Right now in the city, it's 12 degrees. It's 12 also at Bankstown and Gosford, 11 in Campbelltown, Lucas Heights and Penrith. I'm Sarah Wiedersehen. There'll be more news at 10 on your news leader, Sydney's 2GB.

0: Oh, that's so good. So good. John, hello.
1: How are you, man?
0: Good, John.
1: Look, I was ringing up about the e-bikes, but you said, what we can we do about this crisis with the money and that? It's terrible, isn't it? But I think we just got to change the government. Pauline Hanson all the way, but forget about that. With the e-bikes, a bloke had an accident across the road from his house, and he really demolished his truck. And I went and seen if he was okay, and I rode the push bike over the e-bike, because I've got one. And he's looking down at the e-bike, going, the e-bike ran me off the road, you know, this, what happened, this, what happened. But he mentioned the e-bike about six or eight times, and I'm thinking, what's this guy beating up on the e-bike for? I went back home and asked the missus to pull the footage up. No e-bike, he must have been on his phone. So that's another statistics bagging the e-bikes out.
0: Right, you got an e-bike, have you?
1: Yes.
0: And you don't feel it's dangerous for people, for pedestrians?
1: Oh, look, I'm going to agree with you. They're heavy, man. They're heavy. They're not like a little light BMX bike. They're pretty heavy. And if you do sort of get in a collision course with them, they're going to get hurt.
0: Yeah, I was walking down the road the other day, and this guy and the e-bike was on the footpath, and he came up right behind me, and I didn't see him, and I stepped aside, and then I saw how heavy it was, and I thought, my God, if I'd have been hit by that, it would have splattered me on the pavement.
1: Well, just the battery alone's got some weight in it, let alone everything else.
0: But
1: I stepped out of a shop the other month, and this e-bike come past. I'm telling you, he went straight past me nose doing about 40 kilometres an hour. But in everything, you got fools and idiots, you know, come on. You know, riding motorbikes on the street legally, you got the mad ones.
0: But in a way, they kill people, don't they?
1: Well, they do. If there's going to be an accident with one and it's...
0: Would you object to having it registered?
1: I don't think that's going to solve the accident. It's just going to find out who done it. You know, like, it's not going to solve it. You know what I mean? Like, it's not going to solve the problem. But, so my one's legal, but you can override it if you're in the bush.
0: Really?
1: Yeah, you can override it and... it can go fast if you're on your own property or in the paddock.
0: Yeah.
1: But if you're on the street, you're supposed to have it down low and, you can. Yeah, there's a way around everything.
0: Good on you, John. Thanks for your call. Right. Bless you, mate. Yeah. E-bikes. Come on. My phone number is 131873.
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0: Good on you, Sib. What you ringing about?
13: G'day, Bill.
0: G'day.
13: Just thinking about this homelessness week, and I would just say to people, just because that's ended doesn't mean that you cease donating to your favourite charity.
0: That's
13: your
0: right.
13: Your favourite homelessness charity.
0: That's right. Homeless people don't disappear because homelessness week's gone.
13: That's right. I mean, that's used as an awareness of the issue.
0: Yep.
13: I mean, how can you not be aware of it if you're in the middle of the city? But anyway, because they seem to be in the middle. But I guess homelessness can be all sorts of things. It doesn't have to be as visible as being in the middle of the city.
0: All of that.
13: That's right. It can be all that stuff. So, I would say donate to your favourite charity. If you are in a position to do so, I was going to say.
0: I'd say donate to us.
13: Well, I would say that too, because I've seen.
0: No, you've got to be unfair. You've got to be fair, Sib.
13: Yes, I missed the fairness. No, not really. I'd, if you're in a position to do so, donate to your favourite place, one that you trust, one that you've researched, because, you've got to be confident that funds are going where they need to go, and that is an issue. So do that, and you'll be rest assured that it'll go to the right place. But can I just have a very quick word, if I may, on that e-bikes issue?
0: Yes.
13: I'm very surprised that illegal modifications, although I don't even know how you fix that, but illegal modifications aren't being clamped down in the federal government legislation, or they're leaving that to the states, one of those discussions. I would love to see something like that. And as for that discussion about registration, look, I'm all in favour of that. I agree with your previous caller that it won't necessarily stop the accidents, but I think finding out who did it is just as important, you know?
0: Yeah, and it might make people think twice when they ride because they know people are watching.
13: Well, that's right. I mean, that's why we have licences when you have motor vehicles. That's why you have registration when you have motor vehicles. That's why there's all sorts of bureaucracy that they've got to follow. So I don't see why something that is, a quasi-motor vehicle, like an e-bike, I don't see why they shouldn't be following that, given that people are, and rightly so, I guess, complaining bitterly about the near misses they've had or the strikes on them that they've had. Now, good luck to the federal government on that, and I'd like to see the states maybe have some sort of accord with the feds on this as well, but good luck getting politicians around the table to have a sensible discussion. Good to talk to you, Bill.
0: Good to talk to you, Siv. Let's go to Joyce. Hello, Joyce.
14: Good evening, Bill. How are you this evening?
0: Good, thank you.
14: Yes, well, I'm on the outer suburbs of Ipswich. I was driving through Ipswich, just minding my own business, pulled up at a set of traffic lights, and this e-bike tried to harass me. He was trying to pretend to drive up, lifting up the front wheel of his bike, trying to intimidate me while I was just sitting there waiting at the set of traffic lights.
0: Why would he want to intimidate you? Tell me what's been going on.
14: I don't know. He was vaping. I don't know what was going on. I was just minding my own business. He just come out from nowhere.
0: On an e-bike?
14: Yeah.
0: And he was vaping as well?
14: Yeah, he was only a teenager. And yeah. I was going through four sets of traffic lights and pulled up, and he kept on doing it. And then he just took off beside me and went down the side. He was actually riding with one foot on the top of the bike and swerving in and out. Oh, he was just going crazy. So I phoned up the police about it, and they said, oh, we can't do much about it unless we're in the area.
0: But he's dangerous, Joyce. He's dangerous.
14: I know. I know. And I rang up the insurance company. You know what the hard, that stupid person said to me?
0: What?
14: She said to me, did you get the number of the bike? I said, what? You've got to be joking.
0: They got no numbers.
14: No. The insurance company. Some corp. You know, I thought, well, you know, what am I going to do if he smashes my car? Where am I going to grab hold of him?
0: Yeah, and if you say, I was hit by an e-bike, they'll say, what e-bike, won't they, or something.
14: Yeah. You know, he just was swaying all over the place after he left me.
0: So it kind of is really important for the e-bikes to be registered and the drivers to have some sort of license or something, isn't it? And then if there's an accident, you know who to get and whatever. Yeah.
14: They're just irresponsible.
0: Yeah. So have you recovered from that?
14: Yeah, well, it took me a while.
0: I'll bet it did.
14: I thought, geez.
0: I'll bet
14: it
0: did.
14: That really upset my day. I didn't know every time I stopped the traffic lights, I thought, what's he going to do, you know? I don't want to reverse any, but you feel like it, but you're just going to smile.
0: You can't do that. Then you're as bad as he is.
14: I know. And then I don't know what happened to the guy behind me. I was just too busy bloody trying to concentrate on my driving and looking at him in the back and trying to drive properly and everything. It was just terrible.
0: God bless you, Joyce. Well, anyway, you're alive, Joyce.
14: Thank goodness for
0: you're
14: that.
0: Alive to ring me again, Joyce.
14: Okay, thanks.
0: God bless you, darling. God bless you.
14: Bye. Thank you.
0: I got a message here. When an elderly person almost getting knocked over, seen it today, and the children laughed. Not good enough. That's from a writer in Thirroul, New South Wales. Like, these sorts of issues seem to be going on all the time, don't they? Like, even me, I was just walking down the road and on the sidewalk, and this bike came right up behind me. And I looked, and it's a powerful bike, and I thought, God, that could splatter me all over the footpath. And it's anxiety-producing, isn't it? We can't have this. This has happened to you? Give me a ring on 131-873.
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11: National Homelessness Week wound up for 2026 yesterday. And as we mentioned last week, every night more than 122,000 Australians are without a home, and across the country an average of 350 people are turned away from homeless accommodation every day because the services they need simply don't have the capacity to respond. Orange Sky supports people experiencing homelessness or hardship through access to free laundry and shower services, as well as the opportunity for regular connection. On the line I got Nick Marchese, co-founder and chief innovation officer of Orange Sky. Hi, Nick.
12: Evening, Bill.
11: Hi, tell us about Orange Sky and the work you do.
12: So Orange Sky started back in 2014 with a really simple idea to put two washing machines and two dryers in the back of a van and simply drive around Brisbane with my best friend Lucas and wash and dry clothes for free. And after we got the first van subsidy to work, what we realised is that Orange Sky was much more than washing and drying clothes. It was an awesome opportunity to sit down and have a chat while the washing's on. So 12 years now on, Orange Sky's got services all around Australia and New Zealand, but the biggest part of Orange Sky, in addition to the washing and the showers, is sitting down and connecting.
11: Now, Orange Sky has some new data on how disconnected Australians are becoming from one another, particularly from those who need connection most. What exactly did you find?
12: So we found that one in three Aussies are just absolutely disconnected with those friends out there in the street. A lot of people don't know how to connect with those friends, doing it tough. And what we see is that those stereotypes and stigmas, unfortunately, are leading to a lot of disconnection with those friends out there in the community. And what that's meaning is that there's so much loneliness and isolation and disconnection with everyday people with that community.
11: But I found this really interesting, that you showed that most Australians genuinely want to help.
12: That's right. You know, Orange Sky's got now over 4,500 volunteers out each and every week. And I think as a country, you know, there's 54,000 charities. And so as a community, there's a lot of us, in, you know, that's why Orange Sky started, was that we wanted to do something about it, but also, you know, some of us just don't know where to start.
11: Yeah. Now, there's a book called What Do You Say After You've Said Hello? And most people don't know how to start a conversation, do they?
12: That's right. And, you know, for Lucas and I, when we started Orange Sky, we didn't really know either. We just wanted to provide something really practical. And then the conversation sort of flew from that because we had people's potential only possessions in their life in a washing machine, and they weren't going anywhere and we weren't going anywhere. But that's, like I said, where we see the biggest impact of Orange Sky is showing up at the same time, same place every week, and that's where those connections and those relationships grow from.
11: So for people experiencing homelessness or hardship, how important is human connection?
12: It's super important. You know, one of the quotes I think about often is that we get sick alone and we heal together, and we're not naive enough to think that one conversation or one load of washing will completely fix someone. But what we do know is that having a deep connection to a community and access to amazing services, whether that be food service providers or shelter providers or other providers, is so important to improving people's lives. And I think it's a necessity to human existence for us to feel seen, recognized and connected.
11: Now, in your latest press release, you highlight, you called it CC, who at just 14 years old was sleeping under a bridge and had no safe place to call home.
12: Absolutely. You know, one of the highest rates of emerging homelessness is people under the age of 25. And CC's one of those friends out there in the community. Tonight in Australia, 1 in 200 people don't have a safe place to call home and are experiencing homelessness or hardship. And CC, unfortunately, is one of those people. But also one of those stereotypes around homelessness is only 6% of Australia's homeless population are rough sleeping. They might be people that we walk past in the street in a major city. But the majority of people that are experiencing homelessness and hardship are in unsafe or temporary accommodation or overcrowded accommodation. And a lot of those people, like CC, may be living in their car or a motel or on a friend's couch. And they're also most likely to be working, one or multiple jobs. But unfortunately, they're slipping through the cracks and experiencing hardship and homelessness.
11: So, Nick, as National Homelessness Week comes to an end, what would you guys at Orange Sky encourage Australians to embrace?
12: We talk about Orange Sky. Our mission is to positively connect communities. And what we really believe is in a country like ours, homelessness is completely preventable. If homelessness does exist, it needs to be temporary, brief and non-reoccurring. And so Orange Sky isn't going to solve homelessness, but what we do know is that multiple organisations working together is where we can have massive impact on people's lives. And whether that be the thousands of volunteers that will volunteer for Orange Sky or other services this week, or whether it be the thousands of donors that are being so generous in enabling services like ours to exist, or whether it be the thousands of people or friends who trust us each and every week to add value to their life by showing up, being able to wash and dry their clothes, hopefully provide a safe hot shower, but most importantly, sit down and connect with them.
11: So Nicholas Marchese, OAM, 2016 Young Australian of the Year and co-founder and Chief Innovation Officer of Orange Sky, thanks so much for talking to us tonight, mate.
12: Thanks for sharing our story.
11: Thank you.
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11: I bet my next guest won't forget this night in 2013.
19: Australia has voted, and the winner of The Voice 2013 is... Harrison Quay!
11: And I'm thrilled to say I've got Harrison on the line in his hometown of Melbourne. I bet that brings back some great memories, mate.
12: Yeah, absolutely, Bill. It's just, yeah, I mean, yeah, just, you know, thinking about that and, you know, and listening to that as it played, it's, yeah, wow, it's really hard to believe it, you know, that was all those years ago.
11: 13 years, yeah. What are your best memories of working on The Voice?
12: Look, I think for me, it was the experience with, those that were on the show with me, just working with those, you know, that are actually, you know, performing, and then those that are, you know, working behind the scenes and you know, and then of course, you know, with Seal, that was, you know, such a big highlight.
11: Yeah, how did his guidance help you?
12: Yeah, look, he really brought years of experience that I didn't have to the forefront, you know, to support me, and that was just such a great gift that he imparted to me, you know, just being able to share those experiences, you know, from his own career.
11: Yeah, what made you want to pick him?
12: Look, I thought that he had a lot of great experience, you know, that I could learn from. You know, he is quite a determined individual. He's very true to what he wants, and I thought, you know, that's such a great, you know, role model to have in a really only starting out their career.
11: So, how did winning the show change your life, mate?
12: Oh, look, just overnight. I mean, it was amazing. I mean, the first week off the show, it was radio and TV, and then we had a 12 show tour, and then another 25 show tour, and it was just, yeah, flying right around the country almost nonstop for a year. So it was just amazing.
11: You were born in 1994 and grew up in Melbourne with your mum and his brother. What was life like growing up for young Harrison?
20: Yeah, quiet, very normal, going to school, going out with friends, working part time, very normal.
11: So what about your love of music? Where did it come from?
20: Yeah, well, that really began, when I was quite young. So at the age of 5, I joined, the choir, and from there I sort of, developed a love of music, which I already had running up and down the hallways, singing Nat King Cole, yeah. John Farnham, all the greats. And that really was, the catalyst for that. So, joining the choir and then onto other, classes and dancing and all that kind of stuff, which was, just absolutely wonderful. And that was, the basis of, me, forming a lifelong love for music.
11: Now, your stutter, it's been much publicised. What challenges did it pose for you growing up?
20: Oh, yeah, look, I mean, it's everything you can imagine and more. I mean, the fear of, speaking to, to class when you're only a small boy and learning, ways to manage that. But I mean, it's just one thing that I think, made me, really gave me the ability to, really pause and stop and think. So I, feel like I've been a bit more thoughtful than I otherwise, might have been because I needed to, sort of think about, what I was going to say and why.
11: Because it's truly amazing how your stutter disappears when you sing.
20: It is, and it's amazing. I've never quite figured it out, but it really is an amazing thing to be able to sort of, do personally. It's just, still wows me.
11: Now, you're an inspiration to others facing similar challenges, particularly with public speaking and confidence issues. How do you feel about being an inspiration like that?
20: Oh, well, that's really kind of you to say. And look, I think, for me, I never really had anyone like that growing up. So if I can be something like that to someone who's looking for, for that inspiration, then that just makes it so much more rewarding for me. But it is all really part of the experience and, being able to give back to those around you.
11: What are your musical influences, mate?
20: Look, for me, Nat King Cole, Sinatra, the Rat Pack, you've got Andy Williams, Mel Torme, yeah. just the greats, the ones that really laid they were the basis of what we call pop music today. So it's just they're absolutely wonderful.
11: But you've also worked with industry legends like Barry Gibb, Olivia Newton-John, and Seal as well. What's the most valuable lesson you've learned from them?
20: Oh, look, I think there's been a lot that I've learned from those three in particular, but. Look, I guess the number one thing that I've learned, over the course of my career is really honestly, what you're told, before you meet even, the likes of those three is you've really got to believe in yourself. You've got to really back yourself and get out of your own way. Yeah. Let yourself, be great.
11: But you've done all this stuff. You've got 3 albums, 3 world tours, everything, and you've now written a children's book. Tell us.
20: Yeah, I know exactly. So the book came about, a few years ago now, a number of years ago, when I thought to myself, what you were saying before around, trying to be an inspiration or, being an inspiration for those around you. I thought, the book was a really good way to, speak to those who are in, the early part of their life when they might be in school and looking for something to say, hey, that guy's like me, but he's done, something that he really wanted to do. And, I think that's really what it's all about. It's about, being able to show that no matter what the issue or the hurdle is, you can really live your dream.
11: Now, you've released the original single's four-note melody in 2024, together at Christmas time in late 2023. You're heading back into the recording studio soon, mate?
20: Yeah, so there's a few more like on the way at the moment. About three or four new singles I'm looking at, which is really exciting. So looking to get those out in the near future. But it's just so nice to be, back in there and planning, to be back in there. Just wonderful.
11: Any upcoming live shows?
20: Looking at a few for the new year, but no dates as yet. So just make sure that everyone's listening. They stay tuned.
11: Now, you've had three songs in the ARIA singles chart, top 10, your cover of Unchained Melody reaching number 2, More Than a Dream, number 3. Tell us more about More Than a Dream.
20: Yes, that was a song that I wrote when I was on the show, and it really was a story of... just this incredible journey that I've been on or was on at the time. And for me, looking back on that now, I just think to myself, wow, it was really, really innocent and very sweet, but it's very true to what that was like at the time. It was just very, wow, I can't believe I'm here. And, I never thought that I'd be able to do this, but, this is where I am right now, and it's more than a dream, really.
11: Well, Harrison Craig, we're going to play it right now. And, mate, we wish you all continued success. And thanks so much for talking to us tonight.
20: No, that's all right, Bill.
11: God bless you, mate. Thank you.
20: Thank you very much. Thank you.

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11: Now, next Sunday, we pay tribute to legendary Australian film director and producer, Bruce Beresford. Would you believe he turns 86 next Sunday, August 16th?

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1: Good evening, I'm Sarah Wiedersehen. The President of Vietnam has just touched down in Australia ahead of a scheduled meeting with Prime Minister Anthony Albanese. The leaders will meet for the first time in Canberra on Tuesday to discuss opportunities to strengthen cooperation between the two nations. In a statement, Mr. Albanese says the Vietnam-Australia relationship is grounded in deep strategic trust, mutual interests, and a shared ambition for the future of our region. New polling shows Labor's primary vote has plunged to levels not seen since 2013 when Julia Gillard was Prime Minister. The latest news poll in The Australian shows Labor's core support has fallen from 33% 2 months ago to 29%, equal with One Nation. The coalition is still well behind on 18%. A crime scene has been set up in southern New South Wales after a body was found in a suitcase. Police say they were called to Walgan Road at Olin, about 60 kilometres southeast of Goulburn, just before 1 p.m. today. The body is yet to be identified, but police say it's believed to be female. Green Senator Sarah Hanson-Young says she wants to ensure the government gets the mix right on the news media bargaining code. The federal government wants tech giants to pay a 2.5% levy for Australian news that they use on their platforms. Speaking on the ABC, Ms. Hanson-Young has questioned if the levy is enough.
2: We know that big tech companies are taking the work of journalists and creators in Australia, having it on their platforms and making massive profit off it. That's not okay.
3: And so, is a 2.5% levy on
2: Well, I think there's
3: enough?
2: A question about whether whether the amount is enough to compensate Australian journalists and media outlets.
1: Western Australia's share of GST could change after a distribution review at the end of the month. WA currently keeps 75 cents for every dollar of GST revenue raised. It will receive $9.3 billion from GST in the 2026-27 financial year. Other states and territories believe it's too much, but Federal Labor Minister Josh Wilson says the split should remain fair.
4: The position that's been in place for some time now is a fair arrangement for Western Australia. Western Australia is a powerhouse state in terms of the economic activity, and I don't think anyone would argue that Western Australians and Western Australia as a state shouldn't get a fair deal out of the GST.
1: The US is investing $560 million in a scandium mine in western New South Wales, and there are now 220 confirmed or presumed positive cases of the H5 strain of bird flu in Australia.
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1: The last place Dragons have beaten the Sharks 24-16 at Jubilee Stadium. The upset puts Cronulla's top four NRL finish in doubt. Sharks coach Craig Fitzgibbon says they simply got outplayed.
6: I honestly just thought they outperformed us today, like fair and square. Like don't suck about it, don't make excuses, just cop it on the chin, do something about it. They outworked us. Mate, that hurts.
1: Earlier, the Knights beat the Raiders 30-24. In the AFL, the Blues have thumped the Saints 106-62. Collingwood fended off a brave West Coast comeback to post a 19-point win in Perth. The Gold Coast Suns beat the GWS Giants 79-77. And in the AFLW, Carlton defeated St Kilda 66-40. That's news and sport.
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1: A high chance of showers tonight, getting down to 10 degrees. Monday, showers easing and windy, a top of 19. Looking further ahead, Tuesday sunny, a high of 21. Wednesday, partly cloudy and 21. Thursday sunny, a high of 20. Right now in the city, it's 12 degrees. It's 12 at Bankstown, 11 at Campbelltown, 12 at Gosford, 11 in Penrith. I'm Sarah Wiedersehen. 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
8: Next Sunday, we continue our look at homelessness in Australia and ask why women over 55 are Australia's fastest growing group experiencing homelessness with Marthia Griffin, author of Step Up and Where the

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1: Good evening, I'm Sarah Wiedersheim. Israel has rejected US President Donald Trump's 15-point peace plan for Gaza. Israeli Prime Minister Benjamin Netanyahu says forces will not withdraw from the region until the Palestinian group Hamas fully disarms. Fuel trade and China are expected to be raised by Anthony Albanese when he sits down with the communist leader of Vietnam this week. Vietnamese President Tho Lam and his delegation of more than a dozen ministers have landed in Sydney to a red carpet welcome. The president will attend a number of engagements in Sydney on Monday before travelling to Canberra on Tuesday, where he's scheduled to meet with Governor-General Sam Mostyn and the Prime Minister. A ground controller and a tug operator have been stood down after a near miss between two planes at Sydney Airport. It's understood a Jetstar pilot was forced to slam on the brakes to miss a Qatar aircraft which was being towed by a tug on the tarmac. A Jetstar flight attendant suffered a wrist injury in the near collision. Australian Transport and Safety Bureau Commissioner Angus Mitchell says they've launched a wide-ranging investigation.
2: We look at training, we look at qualifications, but equally we look at a number of people who were involved, whether they were in the aircraft themselves, in the tug that was towing the Qatar aircraft, or up in the tower.
1: A new opinion poll shows support for Labor is continuing to fall as politicians start making their way back to Canberra. The latest news poll in The Australian has seen Labor's core support drop to 29%, its lowest level since 2013 when Julia Gillard was in power. Backing for One Nation is also down marginally but is sitting level with Labor. A body has been found in a suitcase near Goulburn in southern New South Wales. The body is yet to be identified, but police say it's believed to be that of a woman. A crime scene has been established at Olin and the suitcase has been seized for forensic testing. A man's body has been found in the search for a missing swimmer in New South Wales. Jamel Wells reports.
3: Emergency crews were called to North Wollongong after the belongings of a swimmer who had not returned from the water were found. Police, the Marine Area Command and Surf Life Saving started a search. The man's body was found in the water a short time later. The 32-year-old is yet to be formally identified. A report will be prepared for the coroner. Jamel Wells reporting.
1: And the Thai father of a 14-year-old boy who shot dead 9 people at a school on the northwestern fringes of Bangkok has apologised for his son's actions. In AFL action, the Sun...
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1: In AFL action, the Suns have won a 2-point thriller against the GWS Giants, 79-77. Collingwood have beaten West Coast and the Blues have thumped the Saints, 106-62. The Dragons have beaten the Sharks, 24-16 at Jubilee Stadium to wrap up round 23 of the NRL. It marks just their third victory of the season. Dragons lock forward Hamish Stewart has told Nine he's pleased to win the local derby for their fans.
5: Our fans deserve it. We've had a tough year and they've come out every week in, week out. It's in the rain and, local derby, it feels really good.
1: Earlier, the Newcastle Knights held on to beat a brave Canberra Raiders side 30-24 after a late sin binning to Corey Horsburgh. The result ends Raiders' season while keeps the Knights' top four hopes alive.
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1: A high chance of showers tonight, getting down to 10 degrees. Monday, showers easing and windy, a top of 19. Looking further ahead, Tuesday, sunny, tops of 21. Wednesday, partly cloudy and 21. Thursday, sunny and 20. Right now in the city, it's 12 degrees. It's 11 at Bankstown and Campbelltown, 12 at Gosford, 11 in Penrith. I'm Sarah Wiedersheim. 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
6: Sue, welcome to the show.
7: Hi, Bill. Thank you. Good to be here.
6: Thank you.
7: I'd just like to talk about my personal circumstances.
6: Yes.
7: I retired 2 years ago, went on the age pension.
6: Yes.
7: So I'm a woman on my own. I'm a renter.
6: Yes.
7: The pension wasn't enough.
6: No.
7: To support me.
6: Yes.
7: So I got a part-time job.
6: Yes.
7: Went back to work, got a part-time job.
6: Yes.
7: Apparently was earning too much money, and so I had money coming out of my pension.
6: I have no idea why people like you can't earn as much as they want. I've got no reason why they can't do that.
7: I know. But, you know, Bill, the kicker is I have now incurred a $6,000 tax bill.
6: Yes. Yes, I've heard so much of this, yes.
7: Because I wasn't aware that my age pension and the money I was earning through my part-time work
6: would be taxed.
7: Both of those were deemed as income, and so there was no tax being paid on my age pension. Only on the income that I was earning from my... How am I supposed to pay a $6,000 tax bill?
6: I get that, Sue. I get that.
7: And that's in 1 year.
6: Yes.
7: I've only been working for 1 year.
6: Yes. Do you have any super?
7: Oh, well, that was why I had to go back to work, because the small amount of super that I did retire with only lasted me for 14 months.
6: Yeah, yep.
7: And so that was combined with, I was drawing on that to supplement my age pension.
6: Yes.
7: And so when that ran out, I had no choice. I had to go back to work. And that's the situation that I'm in.
6: Can you throw yourself on the mercy of the tax office? Have you tried?
7: We're talking government, so I don't think so. I mean, Mr. Albanese wants every tax dollar that he can get. He's not going to let me off with $6,000.
6: I don't know about that. The tax man, like, that's just outrageous, darling. That's outrageous.
7: It is.
6: I have no idea. If there's one thing I agree with Pauline Hanson about, if there's one thing, it's that people like you should be able to earn as much money as they like on top of the pension. Because there's such a shortage of workers, we should be doing that. It's just unfair not to.
7: And I mean, that's the thing too, Bill, is that the government is saying they want older Australians to go back to work. They want us to...
6: Yes, they do it in New Zealand, you know.
7: But they're not doing anything to help us. Giving me a $6,000 tax debt when I'm an age pensioner trying her hardest
6: as
7: such.
6: Yeah.
7: And I mean, I am. I'm 69 years old.
6: Yeah, and if you'd have known about that, you'd have acted on it.
7: Exactly right. Exactly.
6: Yeah.
7: Exactly. But anyway, that's my lot, and I guess that, you know, I can still laugh.
6: Look, could I put you...
7: You have to, because...
6: Have you got a way of paying it, Sue, or will it just take all your money?
7: I don't even know. I don't even know. I did ring the taxation department and told them what was happening. I didn't disclose who I was because I... I was a bit scared about that, but they did say that there's a that they do have payment plans. But even still, they want that debt paid off within 12 months.
6: So can I put you back to the switch, get your phone number, and we'll talk during the week? Okay?
7: Oh, that would be wonderful.
6: I'll try and support you, because this is just blatantly unfair.
7: Oh my gosh, and I am just at my wit's end to how I'm going to cope with it. But anyway.
6: Okay, I'll put you back to the switch.
7: Thank you, Bill.
6: Thank you.
8: Ian,
6: hello.
8: Hi, mate, how are you going?
6: Good, thank you.
8: I'm the guy a couple of weeks ago was very suicidal.
6: Yes.
8: A little bit.
6: Yes.
8: I want to talk about a girl called Monica. She lives opposite Redfern Oval. She's having a terrible, terrible life.
6: Yes.
8: Today she went and saw her daughter. Her daughter doesn't talk to her. Her son doesn't talk to her. She's done absolutely nothing wrong.
6: Yeah.
8: This is it's no making me cry. She's Vietnamese. She's Vietnamese.
6: Yes.
8: She's on a disability pension.
6: Yes.
8: And a lot of people make fun of her because she talks a little bit to herself because she's had a nervous breakdown.
6: Oh, yeah.
8: I'm just wondering if I can bring her into your Ashfield and you people could try to help her in some way.
6: Of course, Ian. Of course.
8: I'm just wondering if Wednesday would be an all right day.
6: Look, mate, I'll have to put you back to the switch and we'll talk on it tomorrow because we'll have to make a time. That'd be good.
8: Because she's almost suicidal as well.
6: I get it.
8: Like, she tries so hard to please the kids and she's had to do things that normal people wouldn't have to do, okay? She takes cans and bottles and things like that, and people just make fun out of her.
6: Yeah,
8: Some people are really nasty.
6: Yeah.
8: And but I try to help her. Some people at South Sydney Juniors try to help her, but others, they can be really nasty to her. Really nasty. So can I speak to this week?
6: Yeah, how did you meet her?
8: I met her through a person that was using her very badly. And mostly for sex, okay?
6: Yeah.
8: So we're just using her and just taking advantage of her because of her loneliness and everything like that.
6: Yeah.
8: And she's had a very, very hard upbringing. She came out here. She was with her brother and his wife. They kicked her out of the house with no money whatsoever. She was thrown out on the street. No one wanted to know her. She was looking at beans for food. All sorts of stuff.
6: Mate, I'll put you back to the switch. Get your phone number and we'll work out a time. God bless you.
8: Thanks, mate.
6: Thank you.
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9: 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It's Robertson here. Look, it's slightly apprehensive. After, 2 months of holidays wandering around the countryside, looking at cumulus clouds floating over hills and looking at little kangaroos, it's very hard to come back to humans and remember names. I have to keep saying to people, what was your name again? Anyway, good afternoon. This is a program which we're not quite sure what's going to happen, but that's the story of my life.
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6: The switchboard's going berserk here, so we're going to delay Chelsea Goodwin until next week and continue with your calls. So we'll go to Graham. Hello, Graham.
16: G'day, Billy.
6: G'day, Billy, Graham.
16: About the e-bikes.
6: Yeah?
16: Mate, I've just, for years now, I've heard so many people get killed on them.
6: Yeah.
16: The other year there was a father and son. You might remember this one. The son got killed, was in the front of the e-bike, and the father was at the back. The son got killed, Billy, and the father was a paraplegic in a chair. And I thought, enough's enough.
6: Oh, enough's enough, mate. Enough's enough, yes.
16: Yeah. And there'd be people who wouldn't agree with me, Billy, but I'm just in for taking... I feel sorry for the people in a business, right, as you said, you know, before, but take them all off. Finish it, mate. They're not made for streets. Brisbane, Sydney... Melbourne, they're just not made for it, you know, and just finish them. you know.
6: Why do you think why do you think they're allowed to behave like they do, like have these bikes? Why do you think they're not registered or anything, yep, apart from cancelling them, which I hear very much? But why do you think nothing's been done, mate?
16: Yeah, I agree. It's been shocking how the government has let it go. Right, don't worry about it. Don't worry how many killed. Shocking. You know, the federal government should step in. You know, it's just, oh, God, I just...
6: It's state government too.
16: You kill and kill and kill.
6: It's state governments too, because they should be at you know, the Prime Minister when he meets with all the state premiers. They could all work together because it's a state issue as well.
16: That's true, Billy. Yeah, that's true there. But just finish them. Take them all off because, you know, and a lot of them aren't wearing helmets.
6: Yeah.
16: Right? And I'm just sick of hearing it, Billy. I think do something, you know. And I phoned my local member, about the Labor member. But no, something's got to happen. It's ridiculous, Billy. People are getting killed, you know.
6: Good on you, Graham. Good on you, mate. Yeah, thanks. Look, Graham. It's gone. Okay. Russell, welcome to the show.
17: Oh, Bill, hi. Nice to talk to you, sir. Yep, just a question. I was listening to the lady a couple of calls back talking about the pensions and things like this. She's struggling. I'm in my mid-70s. I'm on a pension and I'm struggling. And the governments make decisions for us. But the thing, I rang up, I don't know if I've called you. I'm old and I'm stupid and I'm stubborn. But I think... A lot of the parliamentarians that retire, whatever like this, whatever age, we have one up here on the radio, they get a parliamentary pension for the rest of their life. No matter what happens, they get that. And then when they turn into the 67, I believe it is now, they can access a pension like people like me and that lady that was talking to you before, they can double dip. Yeah. And I'm an old man. I used to do a little bit of martial arts, and, geez, that makes me cranky. You know, like they can't double dip. Forget about looking after themselves. If they want to make a difference to Australia or to the people, say, oh, no, I won't take the parliamentary pension. I'll be like everyone else. But you can't double dip, and that really frustrates me that politicians and things like this, they look at, some of them do look after the people, but the majority, we're only here for 3 years or a couple of terms or whatever like this. I'll get my pension, then I'll get another pension from the taxpayer. It frustrates me deeply, sir.
6: Well, Russell, if you could earn more money, would you do it? Would you take a job?
17: At the moment, sir, I like I said before, I just do martial arts and I've got... problem now, I've got on a waiting list probably 18 months, 12 months. I'm in my late 70s. I've got my spinal damage and I've got nerve damage. I just live with the pain. I take Panadols every day.
6: Yeah.
17: Every day, man. But it probably affects my liver or whatever, but I don't care. Like, I'm in my mid-70s. But, you know, like, it frustrates me that politicians have the authority to do whatever they want, and they look in the mirror every day and say, oh, what about the guy next door on a pension, or they're doing it tough. Oh, no, I'm on a pension. I've got this money coming in no matter what, and they gave it to me. It just frustrates me, sir.
6: God bless you, Russell. Thanks for your call. Bev, welcome.
18: Hi, Reverend Bill.
6: Hi.
18: Look, just a quick to that lady that owes $6,000 to the tax.
6: Yeah.
18: If she owns her own home, she can do a reverse mortgage with Centrelink, and the percentage is only 3-point-something. I've got one myself with them. I own my own place. I owe a lot more money than she does, not to them. So if she owns her own home, she can get her reverse mortgage through Centrelink, and all I pay is $60 a month.
6: Yeah. Do you think that's fair, though, Beth?
18: They automatically take that out of my pension.
6: Do you think that's fair, though? Don't you think you should be able to work and earn as much money as you like?
18: Yes. I totally agree.
6: And would you be able to work more if you could?
18: I'm 88.
6: Yeah.
18: I worked until I was 75. With a pension, I've been on a pension since I was 21, right? Not 21. I've been on the pension for 20-odd years.
6: Yeah.
18: And now I've lost my thread now, Bill. I'm so sorry.
6: That's all right, darling.
18: Look, I could earn, while my husband was alive, I could earn two... I worked with after-school care and all that.
6: Yeah.
18: I could, with my husband, he's passed away now, I could earn $240 a fortnight before it affected my pension. When I lost him, it would drop down to $132 a fortnight I could earn. But if I went above that, they'd take some out of my pension.
6: Yep.
18: So that's been there for a long time. But with this new, yes, we should be able to, what Pauline Hanson is saying.
6: I think she's right.
18: Yes, we should be, because there's a lot of people turning 67, that's retirement age, that are very well, have a lot of knowledge, can still work, even some of the tradies and that, you know?
6: Yep.
18: And the skill shortage we've got.
6: That's right.
18: A lot of these people that go off at 67, because they've still got a lot to give.
6: God bless you, Bev. Good point. Thank you.
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6: Wendy, welcome to the show.
0: Look, I just wanted to say to that lady that rang before about the $6,000 debt with the ATO, I believe she was renting and that's why she got the job. She went and had got herself a job. But the thing is, so she was renting, so it was probably different to the other lady that just called.
6: Yes.
0: But the other thing is also, I was wondering if she had been a mum, because what's happening, it's really unfair. When women give up their jobs and they don't have maternity leave and whatever to go back to a job,
6: yeah,
0: and then they don't accrue superannuation, yeah, and something happens down the track, what happens is, you know, they're women that have given up their careers and their lives to bring up kids, and then they're out, you know what I mean?
6: Yep.
0: That sort of thing.
6: Yep. Yep.
0: This is what's happened to this lady.
6: Yep.
0: I just think that needs to be looked at, because when women give up, bringing up children is the hardest thing you'll ever do, okay?
6: Yep.
0: And you would know that because I know you're a dad.
6: Yep.
0: That is so unfair. When women give up their lives to bring up children and they're not taken care of by some sort of super or something happening for them, so that it's an encouragement for them to actually stay home and rear their kids. Do you know what I mean?
6: Yeah.
0: And look, the other thing is too, I wanted to ask you, it's out in the socials or social media or whatever, I don't do all that rubbish, but I've been told that apparently in the census, apparently there's some question about if you've got, if you've got a house and it's got how many bedrooms or whatever unoccupied. Yeah. And they're going to tax it. That's what they're saying. Is that correct? Have you heard that?
6: Not that I've heard of, Wendy. Heard of. The census people are at our place talking with homeless people, so I will ask them tomorrow. I think that's just one of those conspiracy theories that's floating around.
0: Oh, okay.
6: My guess, but I'll ask them tomorrow. I think if it was real, I'd know. But isn't it crazy asking homeless people how many rooms they got in the house?
0: Yeah, they'll be probably taxing you if you've got a cat and a dog and everything else. All right, thank you very
6: good
0: much.
6: Good on you, Wendy. Thank you. Anna, hello. Hello, Anna.
1: Oh, hello, Reverend Bill. Sorry, I didn't hear you say my name. I wanted to talk to you about an article that was and a news story that they did in Ireland at the beginning of July about all of the e-scooter accidents with children. They interviewed – I'm happy to email it if you want it.
6: Yes,
1: it was
6: please.
1: Very insightful. They interviewed a paediatric neurosurgeon, paediatrician and an emergency doctor in the Children's Hospital in Dublin. And at the time, the neurosurgeon said – just under half the beds were occupied by children who had accidents from e-scooter accidents, and that some of the – he said some of them, their lives would never be the same.
6: No, of course
1: and
6: not.
1: They talked about that they present with obviously brain injuries and head trauma, but also abdominal trauma, genital trauma, and broken bones, and some will never be the same intellectually, physically or medically in any way. But also the neurosurgeon talked about the fact that when him and his colleagues are operating through the night for these completely preventable accidents, that it means that during the day, the scheduled surgery for children with brain tumours and things like that needs to be postponed.
6: Yes.
1: It's like, just shocking.
6: It is. And it has to be addressed because there's so many accidents, like you say, it'll be clogging the waiting rooms and all of that in the hospitals.
1: Yeah, and they've only got a children's hospital in Dublin. They have regional hospitals that obviously cater, but if you need intensive paediatric care, it has to be done in Dublin. And, you know, there's innocent victims in this. There's people about the same time that this came out on the 3rd of July. There was a story on the news about, I think a fellow was walking down the street in Bondi somewhere,
6: yes,
1: and he was hit by a scooter and ended up in a critical condition. It's those people as well. I think they should be made to have a noise that when they're, I think they should be banned, but if they can't be, they should be speed limited, and they should be made to make a noise so you can hear that they're coming up behind you.
6: Yes.
1: To get out of the way.
6: Look, Anna, what I'm going to do is put you back to the switch, and they can give you, we'll get your phone number, and I'll give you my email so you can send that to me. I'm really
1: happy to.
6: Keen to read it. Thanks, Anna.
1: Oh, yes, please. And if you can do something with it, fantastic.
6: Thank you. God bless you, and
1: thanks
6: for your call.
1: Thank you. Bye-bye.

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10: Now, next Sunday, we continue our look at homelessness in Australia and ask why women over 55 are Australia's fastest growing group experiencing homelessness. And we'll be doing that with Marthia Griffin, author of Step Up and Wear the Damn Shoes. And also, we pay tribute to legendary Australian film director and producer Bruce Beresford. He turns 86 next Sunday, August 16. God, how about that? And, of course, we'll be talking with Chelsea Goodwin. She's written a book about money-saving meal plans with Chelsea. And at this time, that's what we really need, isn't it? Save all the money we can.

0: Well, as my old grandma used to say, Billy, it's time to sling your hook and get out of here. I really want to thank you for listening tonight. Hope you can join me again next Sunday. And until then, God bless and good night.
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2: Hello, I'm Sarah Wiedersehen. Israeli Prime Minister Benjamin Netanyahu says he's rejected President Donald Trump's 15-point Board of Peace plan for Gaza. He says forces will not withdraw from the territory until Hamas fully disarms. Hamas has previously said it's willing to disarm under certain conditions which are being negotiated with the US. Homicide detectives are investigating after the body of a woman was found in a suitcase in southern New South Wales. The grim discovery was made at Olin, about 60 kilometres south of Goulburn. The body is yet to be identified, but it's thought it could have been there for some time. A new anti-bullying advertising campaign will be rolled out across the country, urging parents to confront the issue. The campaign will have the message, "Bullying is harder to spot than you think." Education Minister Jason Clare has told Nine the government is trying to address the problem.
3: From next year, it'll be mandatory for all schools across the country to take steps within the first 2 days when a complaint about bullying happens. Because all of the evidence tells us that if you act quickly here, you can nip it in the bud.
2: The Prime Minister will be looking to strike a deal on gambling reform when Parliament resumes this week. Labor has indicated it's now open to a potential ban on inducements as part of a deal to secure the passage of its bill through Parliament. Calls for strong action on inducements follow allegations that gambling company employees offered to secure drugs and escorts for those gambling. Betting giants have denied the claims. A 38-year-old woman arrested over a stabbing at South Yarra, Melbourne, remains in custody. A man sustained life-threatening injuries after being stabbed early yesterday morning. The 38-year-old woman was arrested at a nearby property. The son of former US President Joe Biden has revealed his father's prostate cancer has continued to spread. Joe Biden announced he was being treated for an aggressive form of the cancer less than 4 months after he left the White House last year. Hunter Biden has told the BBC it's hard to watch his father in pain.
4: Because it's not good. The cancer has spread, it's metastasized into his bones and further. It's very painful. It's very debilitating in many respects, but he's still out there.
2: Also making news, the President of Vietnam has arrived in Australia for bilateral talks with Prime Minister Anthony Albanese in Canberra, and singer Whitney Houston has been honoured with a new Barbie doll.
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2: The Dragons have pulled off a huge upset in round 23 of the NRL. Andrew Lucas reports.
6: St George Illawarra has shocked the informed Sharks with a 24-16 victory in the local derby at Kogarah. For most of the game, the two teams could barely be split until Setu Tu scored a brilliant individual try in the dying stages. The win hands the Red V their third victory this season in front of over 11,000 fans. Cronulla lost Jesse Ramey into a pec injury and Adam Fanua-Blake to the sin bin in the second half. Earlier, the Knights beat the Raiders 30-24 in Canberra. Andrew Lucas, Sydney.
2: In the AFL, the Blues have beaten the Saints. Earlier, Collingwood beat West Coast and the Suns beat the Giants in a two-point thriller. And Australia's Isaac Beecroft has won gold and set a new world record in the under 25-kilometre race walk in Oregon. That's news and sport.
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2: The shower's easing and windy today, a top of 19 after an overnight low of 10. Tuesday, sunny, a top of 21. Wednesday, partly cloudy and 21. Sunny Thursday. Right now in the city, it's 12 degrees. It's 11 at Bankstown and Campbelltown, 12 at Gosford, 11 at Lucas Heights, Penrith and Terry Hills. I'm Sarah Wiedersane. 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
16: Good morning. Welcome along. Done your census yet? You got to have it done by Tuesday, isn't it? The 11th. Yes. I haven't done mine. I've got the gear, you know, with the password and all that sort of thing, but I haven't actually filled it in yet. But, you know, if you listen to my programs, it's possible you're aware that I've made the point that I can't think of a single thing that has been built, put in place, made legal on the basis of the census before it was actually necessary. And I put that question to Terry Barnes in a conversation I recorded with him a few hours ago. Can you guess what Terry said? I tell you another question I put to Terry, I put it to you now. I asked him whether he thought it was a good idea, you know, purely from a strategic point of view. We know he's not a fan of Pauline Hanson's, but purely from a strategic point of view, is it a good idea that Pauline and One Nation avoid The Guardian and the ABC? What do you think? Smart move? Because, you know, they're only liable to take her out of context or, you know, do her over in some way. But on the other hand, does she get more points if she talks to them than if she avoids them? What do you think? I asked them in this context. There's a piece the other day about Tony Burke squibbing the national press conference. And it's pretty obviously because There's drama behind the scenes. The factions can't agree about what he was planning to tell us on the immigration issue, which, of course, very sensitive to what Pauline Hanson is saying and what the Labor Party are going to say. And they scripted it. It didn't turn up. So a couple of people have said, well, say what you like about Pauline Hanson, at least she showed up. And he didn't, because the faction said, no, you don't, back in here, back in the kennel, boy. And he didn't address. So I don't know, what do you think? Is it only reasonable that Pauline says, look, they're going to do me over anyway, let's avoid the ABC and The Guardian, for example? Or do you think people would think more of her for showing up? Because, as somebody said with regard to the National Press Club and Tony Burke, say what you will about Pauline, at least she showed up and Burke didn't. You know, obviously because he had the reins pulled on him and he had to give it away. So there'll be lots of discussion, read infighting behind the scenes, and presumably they'll come up with something that Burke thinks that he can sell to the electorate. But there'll be a lot of anxiety about that. I mean, look at the latest news poll. Labor's primary vote has plunged to Julia Gillard era levels. And remember what happened to Julia. It's fallen to 29%, with Anthony Albanese's popularity remaining at near record lows since the 2022 election, and One Nation maintaining its dominance over the coalition. Amid falls in core support for Labor, the coalition and One Nation, an exclusive news poll conducted by PYXIS Polling. What do you reckon that is? Is that Pixis? Or is it Pixies? Pixies, that sounds like something Frank Thring would have said. Hello, Pixie. Anyway, the Pixies have been busy polling, and they've got a net approval rating for Albo minus 22, apparently. Minus 22. That's not a good thing. The news poll survey conducted between Monday and Friday last week, when Mr. Albanese and Angus Taylor were on leave, found the coalition's primary vote had dropped to a near-record low of 18% behind Pauline Hanson's One Nation, which fell a point to 29%, and since June, Labor's primary vote has fallen from 33% to 29%. Would they be concerned about the Pauline effect? Yeah, you bet. Even though they've got a couple of years to go, they would still be mighty concerned, and that comparison with the Julia Gillard era is not a good one by any measure. Numbers or approval or, you know, general behaviour, really. On preferred Prime Minister...

0: take some commercials, and I'll take a call if you want to ring me. 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If you want to call in and talk, I encourage that, certainly for the first 4 hours of the show. We have things that take up more time when we get into the Wake Up Australia after 4. Or send me a text, by all means, 0460873873. 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You just send that to overnights@2gb.com. If local politics don't appeal to you, how about this for raging controversy? Female cyclists have been accused of using bra padding to increase their bust size and improve their aerodynamics. I mean, is that fair, really? I'm quoting now, the world of women's cycling is currently embroiled in a bizarre scandal involving the alleged use of bra padding to increase the bust area of female competitors and modify airflow around the body. Known as chest fairing, the controversial practice can allegedly decrease drag and give competitors an unfair advantage during races. Decrease drag. I'm sort of tempted to say, does it increase drag with certain competitors who identify as female?
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0: Sue says, wicked comment, MJ. Me? Make a wicked comment? You know, I'm just a country boy who tries to fit in. What else we got?

0: and not run very well, and he is willing to give her a chance.
1: Interesting. All right, Anna, appreciate your call.
0: Thank you. Have a good night.
1: You too. Bye-bye.
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1: Don says, hi Mike, to add to Paul's phrase coinage on Bowen, when it comes to his economic impacts, he could well qualify for being referred to as the Bowen Constrictor. Yeah, that's not bad. The Bowen Constrictor. See, the way I see Bowen, he's like our Anthony Fauci. All he really cares about is his global prominence and influence. He doesn't really care about the millions of people whose lives he's made worse. And basically, whether it's whether it's absolutely or just by omission, he lies his head off. So, yeah, as I say, I think he's kind of our Anthony Fauci. Not like we needed one. Yes. Joe's saying, hi Mike, I haven't yet completed the census, but from what I gather, the census itself is full of gender nonsense untruths. Oh, is that right? And it's true, I was doubting somebody the other morning who was saying, it asks if you're straight. But I've been since told, yes, it does. Asks if you're straight. What other comparisons does it make? Emmanuel's called in from Hurstville. It says here Hustville. Is that like Hustlerville? Good morning, Emmanuel.
11: we've got 150,000 Asians in Hurstville. When I

0: songs are laid back. Is laid back just a way of making apathetic sound cool?
1: I don't necessarily think we were laid back. I just think just thinking about your question, I just think we were more caught up in what we were doing. And as individuals and as communities, we had more confidence in ourselves.
0: Yeah.
1: We could handle things ourselves. You look at all the reports of, say, World War I, World War II, Australian soldiers by their British officers.
0: Yeah.
1: They were horrified. No, these Australians, they were unruly, undisciplined.
0: Right.
1: The page over, Erwin Rommel, the Desert Fox, wrote in his diary that if I ever had to, after the Tobruk battle, he said, if I ever had to storm hell, I would storm it with Australians and I would hold it with New Zealanders. And they had great respect for the self-confidence alone. And I think that self-confidence is, you know, sadly, I think that's gone away a lot.
0: But do you think that's fairly recent, the lack of self-confidence? I read these stories, there's one today or yesterday in The Australian, how men apparently aren't turning up for work. This is the headline, because they are demoralized. Can that be true? Right. They're demoralized, or they just don't want to work and think they can fall back on Centrelink?
1: I think what's happened is you had your Gen Xers, so born 5 or so years either side of 1970. They grew up, they had grandparents who had gone through the war, gone through the depression. They had grandparents as hard as nails, basically, and they spent a lot of time with them because that was the beginning where both parents were working, and so you had the Gen X latchkey kid. And we were taught no one's coming to help you.
0: Right.
1: It's your own problems. Take responsibility because your parents aren't around and your grandparents, if you tell your grandparent, you know, from that generation that you were bored, they look at you, take their shoe off and say, well, you better find something to do then, don't you?
0: Yes.
1: And so we had that. We had a great period during the 90s from pretty much 1990-91, and this happened more so in America. You had kids going through school who no longer were doing the duck and cover nuclear drills. That disappeared about 1990-91. Then a few years later, you had Columbine, and everything changed. And they were back to ducking under their desks, but this time it was an active shooter you know, situation. And I think that damaged a lot of confidence in children as they were growing up and developing there in the United States. So it's interesting. I saw an article that 34 of the U.S. states now have license to carry for teachers. 34 of the 50 states, teachers can carry firearms,
0: right,
1: you know, within the class, because there were school shootings before Columbine, but
0: yeah,
1: the media seized on that and everything, and that's what changed all the attitudes. And you went from playing cowboys and Indians to if a kid made a finger gun expression or bit his sandwich in a way that formed a gun, you know, it was counseling. You know, they really went over the top with it all. And I think, you know, that coincided with other things to form the kind of cotton wooling where you've now fast-forwarded to a Generation Z who, you know, needs an app to order from a restaurant because they have anxiety about speaking to someone on the phone to order a meal.
0: Yes, well, COVID and the restrictions imposed had a lot to answer for. Yeah, I'm going to have to go, Paul, but thanks for calling.
1: That's all right.
2: Take it.
0: Bye.
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0: Charlie from Wollongong has called in. Good morning, Charlie.
14: Good morning. There's been so many interesting topics since listening in. It's hard to remember what I was ringing you for.
0: Well, do your best. See if you can come up with what it was.
14: But anyway, it's funny how some people sort of look at society and sort of think they're lazy or they're this, they're entitled. What I see is what the government talks about every now and again. They come out and they talk about this thing called coercion. And they think coercion shouldn't be in the workplace. And every time I hear it, I scratch my head and I go, but if a government isn't coercive, it doesn't get its policies through, because everything they do is, you do this, we'll do that.
0: Right. So they want to push their policies through.
14: If you don't fill in the census, there's a fine. You don't pay the fine, there's a consequence for that. If you don't pay those, it becomes a little mountain, becomes a mountain of pain and usually money, and that's why people just comply. And that is a form of coercion, which I find quite amusing, since it's not supposed to be in the workplace, and our government is a workplace, isn't, or is it not?
0: So it's another contradiction.
14: I feel like some days I'm a donkey being led around by a piece of string through a ring in my nose by someone saying, I'm not going to smack you over the head with a 4x2 to get your attention, not realising that pulling on my nose and a ring's got my attention already.
0: Yes.
14: And that to me comes across as coercion 101. And I sit there and I scratch my head, and that's what I hear people. It's it doesn't matter what you call it, when you're living a life and you think that you could be doing something else, but you won't do it. I mean, some places they say drive to the conditions. Well, if I'm a racing car driver, doesn't that mean I should be allowed to do 170 down the freeway because I'm qualified?
0: Because you've got that special skill. Mm.
14: Yeah, well, they say that. They say that when it comes to certain parts of the emergency work, when you bring it up to them, why you let? Well, I've done the training, and I'm like, you're kidding me. You're telling me you do level 4 classified training, and you're allowed to do things on the road that a racing car driver is not allowed to do, and they go to class 7, otherwise you can't be a racing car driver. So you're 3 classes below, and you've got more rights than someone who's more qualified. And I'm sitting there looking at these people, and they look at me, and they're like, well, end of conversation. No, it's not the end of conversation. Give me an answer that I'd put my teeth into and sort of go, okay, that makes sense. Not just walk away and go, well, I'm not going to answer that because whoops. You know, so,
0: well, you get that all the time, don't you?
14: A lot. I have to laugh. We sit there, you're running a talkback radio station, so to a degree, it's respect for people's opinions. Agree?
0: Mm, yes.
14: So to a degree, you've got to respect people's opinions. Don't have to agree. You don't have to actually respect them. You can't. You're on air. There's certain things, you know, you got to tell people to go away nicely.
0: Yeah.
14: Where if we're at the pub, we can sort of make it a little bit more blunt, so to speak.
0: It's a different environment, yeah.
14: Yeah, I mean, you know, there's this political correctness that we've got to deal with as well. There's all these other little conditions there that we never had as children in this country. I'm first generation European, and that last caller was right. Our parents, our grandparents thought very different. My parents grew up under occupied Nazi Germany and Italy during the war as kids. When they came to Australia, my old man was a schemer. If he could scam somebody and get away with it, this is what he did as a kid to survive in the war, and he brought those skills to Australia,
0: yeah.
14: And that's how he bought a house. He didn't do it by working 40 hours a week. He made all his profit doing these backyard deals, which now we can't do because it's semi-digital currency. It's semi-cash is getting harder to track. They want to see every transaction. They're forcing when was the last time you walked in and actually stood in the line and bought a ticket to a show or something? You have to get online when they open up tickets and be the first, you know. And you got 10 million people all clicking at the door at the same time. The first, 1,000 tickets are sold and you dip out and it's only been 3 minutes.
0: Oh, yes, there's because no of the computer age. Yeah, interesting.
14: There's no fairness in anything anymore. It's up to whoever's the fastest. And, yeah, of course we want data centres because everything's going to be run by AI. Everyone's freaking out about we've been talking to AI for years. That's why we're on hold on the phone for 50 minutes when we're trying to get help with anything.
0: Yes, and the computer says no. I think it's going to be even worse with AI. Anyway, Charlie, I got to fly, but thank you for calling.
14: All right, mate. Cheers.
0: See ya.
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0: Kay says, "Hi, Mike. I believe the reason Mamdani asked for ID for his grocery stores is to stop people from other districts using the stores. It's only for those in the immediate area, that is to say the poorer people. But, Kay, it still comes down to managing the numbers and deciding who qualifies. So I just don't understand why they don't apply that to the voting, but I don't go to the meetings."
13: And now on Overnights, entertainment with Alex First.
0: Alex First is a film, theatre and entertainment reviewer and editor of itellyouwhatithink.com, and he's on the line. Good morning.
23: Good morning, Mike. Now, I was this week looking around because I saw a romantic comedy, which we will be talking about. It's been on preview mode, and this Thursday it starts. But I was thinking, okay, what's the most enjoyable? And, you know, you go back through the ages. What's the most enjoyable romantic comedy? And I reckon I still would have to say When Harry Met Sally.
0: Yeah, now, I was going to say that. Yeah.
23: Yeah, well, it was interesting because before the movie that I haven't yet named started, there were some young people in the audience. It was a media preview, so obviously people won competitions or whatever they did. That's fine. And the young people there were very polite, and they started engaging me in conversation. Mm. And we were talking about the film that was upcoming and romantic comedies in general. And I reckon they were far too young to have... I asked them about When Harry Met Sally. I said, look, you weren't even born, so I don't imagine you know it. And I then referenced the two actors, right?
0: Hmm.
23: Billy Crystal and Meg Ryan.
0: Yeah.
23: Well, they'd heard of Billy Crystal, but they'd never heard of Meg Ryan.
0: Oh, really? Yeah.
23: Yeah, which is interesting. So, I mean, I then looked at various threads on social media, and one of them on Reddit said, "What exactly is so amazing about When Harry Met Sally?" And this is the comment. "I watched it recently for the first time. I was born after it was released, if that matters. If it was considered a movie of its time." And then they went on and listed their personal criticisms. So, you know, everybody's entitled to their own thing. I don't know. I mean, this is the problem, that if a movie comes out before you're born, unless you're into film, you probably won't go back. You want something that's contemporary. And all of that leads me to One Night Only, which is the movie that I will start with today, which is 102 minutes and is rated M.
0: Seems like a strange premise. Is that this true, the premise?
23: Yes, it is. And
0: oh, really?
23: When I say it, this is going to really get you. This is the statement of fact it starts with. Unbelievable though it may appear. 3 years ago, Michael, the US government enacted a mandate banning premarital sex.
0: Yeah, well, good for them. They can enact their mandates. Whether that makes any difference to anybody's evening is another matter.
23: Exactly. Well, now, this mandate is except for one night a year and then only with protection.
0: What? So you can have sex one night a year if you're not married.
23: No, that's right. If you're not married, that's right. And basically, then only if you wear a condom. So, I mean, it's ridiculous, isn't it?
0: So, what have they got? Inspectors going around checking on people in parked cars and motels.
23: Yes, but it's done electronically.
0: Really?
23: With something on your wrist. Yeah, really. So, look, all's fair in love and war if you're married, but not if you're single. That's what it all says. So can you imagine the environment? Lots of horny people hanging out for that 12-hour period, one day a year from 7 p.m. to 7 a.m. Mm-hmm.
0: Is this true, though? Is this really a thing? It's just in this movie, right?
23: It's just in this movie.
0: Oh, yeah.
23: Exactly.
0: Right.
23: But hang on. A lot of people who came out of this movie said, well, hang on, and I'm not specifically having a go at him, but this is what people were saying. Well, Trump's doing all sorts of silly things. and they've got a health minister who does some strange things as well. So, you know, and bear in mind that based on this premise in the movie, the result of this ban has been significant because unwanted teen pregnancies are near zero and sexually transmitted infections have also bottomed out.
0: But the fact of the matter is this era that we live in, you'd be prepared to believe anything. I did a piece the other morning, a few weeks ago, from the Babylon Bee, and I had a number of people come back to me and say, well, actually, that's pretty right, what you said. And somebody said, oh, maybe it was because I was tired. I didn't realize until a while afterwards when you said, look, that was just a satirical piece, that wasn't what they're really doing.
23: Uh-huh. I get it. Oh, look, before people ring up and abuse me, I'm not having a go at Trump because I know there's a lot of Trump lovers there, and I'm just drawing the parallel that some of the things that we've seen happen since he's assumed the presidency, where he's basically, I'm going to do this, and then he goes and does it, this is sort of in line with that.
0: It's interesting they blame Trump. I mean, I would blame the wokesters myself. I'd blame the PC crowd for coming up with these ridiculous mandates, to quote you.
23: I mean, look, let's get into the yarn a little bit. Played by Callum Turner, he's a rather convivial pizza shop owner in New York City. And he's had a girlfriend for 3 years. In that time, and based on this premise, they've only had sex twice. So on that one day of the year, in year three, he buys flowers and he plans a nice meal at this upmarket restaurant to start the evening.
0: Mm.
23: In fact, he's intending to propose to his lady love, played by Maya Hawke. The problem is that he's actually blindsided when his girlfriend tells him that this year she wants to experiment with someone else.
0: Oh, no.
23: Mm.
0: By the way, do you watch The Big Bang Theory?
23: Yeah, I have watched it, yeah.
0: Well, the principal character in that, Sheldon, only has sex once a year with his regular girlfriend.
23: Oh, that's right. That's true.
0: Yeah.
23: Yeah, I think the rest of us would be pretty, it'd be pretty skittish, wouldn't you? Anyway,
0: skittish?
23: Yeah, bit more than that, but we're on a family show, so there we go. Look, so blindsiding. Now, in fact, the girlfriend encourages Owen to do the same thing, to go out and spread his seed, so to speak. Meanwhile, you've got a singleton jingle singer called Ally, played by Monica Barbaro, and she's out to find Mr. Right, someone with whom she has a real connection on that 12-hour stint that they've got together. And she lives in the same area. And her roommate pushes her to wear this short, sparkling cocktail dress with her assets in full display, which she reluctantly agrees to do.
0: Mm.
23: Now, bear in mind that once he's been dumped for the night by his girlfriend, Owen is wandering the streets, disconsolate. And that's when he literally bumps into Ally, the singleton jingle singer. But Owen spoils his chances with her in spectacular fashion. And thereafter, both spend most of this 12-hour countdown on a series of disastrous dates, each worse than the previous one.
0: Mm-hmm.
23: Mind you, in between, they keep coming across each other. So, yeah, the premise, well, it may be outrageous, which it is, but it's simply a feel-good rom-com. It's a chick flick.
0: Oh, yeah. And so was, the outcome, was it entertaining?
23: Well, the outcome's obvious from the get-go, but that really is of no consequence because it's fun, it's fanciful, it's frivolous. And I kept thinking about When Harry Met Sally, and it's a much better film, of course, the 1989 movie, and how that couple really only got together after having to navigate a series of failed relationships. So there's the corollary. So this is that on speed dial, Mike, because they only have that 12 hours to make good. And, of course, you find yourself in Ali and Owen's corner all the way, which is just as it should be. I did not totally buy the chemistry between Monica Barbaro and Callum Turner and their individual performances. They were solid. I wouldn't say spectacular, but solid. Best lines, though, are undoubtedly left to the 12-year-old who Ali's roommate is babysitting while she's going out and doing what she has to do. This 12-year-old's comic timing, I'm not sure what he is in real life, but playing the 12-year-old, it seems like a young kid. Absolutely brilliant. I really, really enjoyed his performance. I mean, he pops up a few times, and every time he's on screen, you laugh. The writer, Travis Braun, the director, Will Gluck, they wring as many laughs and warm moments as they can from rather limited material with which they have to work. And look, they've done well in pushing the envelope with a succession of sight gags. So I did not mind it. I mean, it's not a, I wouldn't call it a brilliant movie, but, you know, it's, you're not thinking a great deal about it, other than you are thinking a lot about the premise and how ridiculous can society ever get in terms of banning things, right? And so the moment you ban something, people want to break the ban, don't they?
0: Makes it more fun.
23: It does. So, look, I'll give it a 7 out of 10. I'm probably being a little bit generous, but it's 102 minutes, one night only, light and fluffy material. And if you're a new age sensitive bloke or you happen to be a female or female skewed material appeals to you, then give it a go. One night only.
0: Okay. What about this case 137?
23: Yes, okie dokies. Well, this is, I found this quite engaging, quite disturbing as well. Protests in the heart of Paris are rife, and we're talking about 2018. Society is on the precipice, and people are struggling. They pour their anger, their dissatisfaction, I'm struggling with the word, but dissatisfaction with society into verbal and then violent demonstrations.
0: Mm.
23: Now, many are from the regions. They're not from the city. They're first-time protesters, but families perhaps, some who haven't had cause to come to the capital before, and police numbers, well, they've been doubled to cope with the increasingly aggressive situation that confronts them on the streets. So officers have been pulled from other divisions to handle the escalation of the unrest. But of course, police are at all times, and this is no different to anywhere, I suppose, in the world, expected to handle the situation with suitable restraint. So even if they're bombarded by things, they've got to, you know, put up their protective devices and make sure that they don't necessarily mete out the punishment that's being meted out to them.
0: Mm.
23: Now, against this background, you've got a secretive internal affairs division of the police investigating behaviour that potentially crosses the line. They're known as the IGPN. Now, the police union hates them because they're not backing their own. And one of the dour and diligent inspectors in the IGPN is a 20-year veteran called Stephanie Bertrand, played by Leah Drucker. And she's crossed over from narcotics. She was married to another officer, Jeremy, whose latest girlfriend, Noli, is also in the force. So there you got the three cops. Now, neither Jeremy nor Noli are enamoured with the work Stephanie's now doing, and they're not afraid to say so. And Stephanie and Jeremy also share an intelligent teenage son called Victor, who asks why everyone hates the police. And the IGPN is stretched to the limit because of the number of cases on its plate, because violence just continues seemingly unabated. And Stephanie's latest one is known as Case 137. And it starts with an incident reported by a 48-year-old called Joelle. Her 20-year-old apprentice electrician son, Gerard, suffered a catastrophic brain injury in one of those violent protests. And they'd actually travelled as a family from 250 kilometres away to demonstrate for greater public services, which just weren't provided in the region. So Gerard, along with Joelle's daughter's boyfriend, Remy, had become separated from the group when Gerard was hit in the head by a riot gun bullet. And that's exactly what you don't want. So, you know, I mentioned catastrophic brain injury. Mm. Allegedly fired by a member of the police force, it's then Stephanie's job to get to the bottom of what happened. And, of course, she faces considerable obstacles in her quest for the truth to out.
0: Why do they call it a riot gun bullet? Is it a real bullet, or are we talking a rubber bullet or something?
23: No, they call it a riot gun bullet because apparently it's a special device that are used by the riot police, yeah. Which, again, I'm not aware. You know, I'm not au fait enough with weaponry to know whether this is a real thing in France or not, but that's what they've called it here. Mm. So, I mean, it's really basically she, Stephanie, whichever way it goes, she wants to make sure that she's done everything possible to get to the truth. And I mean, the problem here is that charges need to be laid against the person or persons responsible, but of course everybody in the union and whatever is trying to protect their own. And the film uses still and video imagery to sheet home the impact of the rioting that's happening all around the capital, Champs-Élysées and places like that. So there's an urgency about this film, the case 137, and the counterpoint to the incendiary visuals is the methodical, at times laborious work of Stephanie and her colleagues. I mean, there's a lot of interviewing that takes place and filming, and it is a fictional story, but it's actually based on several real cases, all dating from this particular period. Mm. And the co-writer and director Dominic Moll, written with Giles Marchand, puts it really well when he says, at the time there was a major divide between Paris and the rest of the country, and the feeling of abandonment was rife in regional France, as were the glaring inequalities that were happening in society. So he wanted to emphasise the internal and external strains prevailing at that time, and I reckon he's done a very, very good job. There's extreme tension in the film. The population's on edge. Police resources are stretched. And mind you, there are those that appear to be a law unto themselves. And you could argue, based on this film, on both sides. So I was really impressed by Leah Drucker's steel-hardened characterization when Stephanie was on duty, the poker face that the actor showed, and that carried the picture. And her momentum, her frustration, drive this film and enable it to reach the heights that it does. A lot to it. This also starts on Thursday. Complexities are plenty, and with them twists. And, I mean, the twists are what you want. So who says justice is done or even seen to be done? The situation that's presented is very messy, and there's no off-the-shelf solution. And that's just what gives Case 137 the bite that it has. It's a good film. It's a really good film. Case 137, rated M, 116 minutes. And look, 7.5 to 8 out of 10. It's well worth catching, I reckon.
0: All righty. Thank you, Alex.
23: Absolute pleasure. About a week to last week. We had a couple of duds last week, didn't we? Eh?
0: You're very impressed by what's on offer this week. Yeah. All righty.
23: Yeah, well, I mean, that's the good thing, isn't it? You have a bad week, but, you know, you just turn over the sheet and start all over again.
0: Bad week, good week. Mm, yeah.
23: That's life.
0: Alex First is a film, theatre and entertainment reviewer and editor of itellyouwhatithink.com.
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0: I'm just looking at some texts here. We'll go to the news, of course, but 4 minutes. I'll take some more calls in the next hour. Reg is saying, good morning, Mike. Ree Hansen blacklisting certain media. Yes, I did put that earlier, and I will, in a conversation that I've already recorded, put that to Terry Barnes. You might be interested in his reaction. Reg says, in my opinion, terrific marketing. The One News outlets with the Hansen access will publish smirks at the news outlets without Hansen access. They will also report that mostly their opposition stroke competitors do not have the privileges. Brilliant marketing, because One Nation is the headline. The story is who has access, and then that's all that will fit here. What does that say? Free plugs, I think. Yeah, anyway, that's all it'll fit. Thank you, Reg. Philip said no e-bikes until they're peas. Yeah, that's right. Okay, news coming up.
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0: Oh, by the way, Dale Sinden has returned, so we'll have national days in the next hour.
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17: Hello, I'm Sarah Wiedersehen. The President of Vietnam, Tho Lam, has arrived in Australia ahead of scheduled discussions with Prime Minister Anthony Albanese. The leaders will meet for the first time in Canberra on Tuesday to discuss opportunities to strengthen cooperation between the two nations. Fuel, trade and China are expected to be top of the agenda. In a statement, Mr. Albanese says Vietnam-Australia relationship is grounded in deep strategic trust, mutual interests and a shared ambition for the future of our region. New polling shows Labor's primary vote has plunged to levels not seen since 2013 when Julia Gillard was Prime Minister. The latest news poll in The Australian shows Labor's core support has fallen from 33% 2 months ago to 29% to be equal with One Nation. The coalition is still well behind on 18%. The body of a woman has been found in a suitcase in southern New South Wales. Hugh Phillips reports.
18: Police were called to Walgan Road in Olin, about 61 kilometres south of Goulburn, where they found a suitcase with a body inside it. The body is yet to be formally identified, however, it is believed to be female. A crime scene has been established and the suitcase has been seized to undergo forensic examination. It's unknown how long the body had been there. Hugh Phillips reporting.
17: The Federal Transport Minister has confirmed a ground controller and a tug operator have been stood down after two planes were involved in a near miss at Sydney Airport. A Jetstar plane bound for the Gold Coast had to brake suddenly to avoid colliding with a Qatar Airways flight that was being towed on the tarmac yesterday morning. The Australian Transport Safety Bureau has launched an investigation into the incident. Green Senator Sarah Hanson-Young says she wants to ensure the government gets the mix right on the news media bargaining code. The federal government wants tech giants to pay a 2.5% levy for Australian news that they use on their platforms. Speaking on the ABC, Ms. Hanson-Young has questioned if the levy is enough.
19: We know that big tech companies are taking the work of journalists and creators in Australia, having it on their platforms and making massive profit off it. That's not okay.
20: And so, is a 2.5% levy on
19: well, I think there's
20: enough?
19: A question about whether the amount is enough to compensate Australian journalists and media outlets.
17: Also making news, a rally has been held in Melbourne's West calling for tougher bail laws following the bashing death of a local grocery store owner. And the Canadian province of British Columbia has declared a state of emergency as firefighters battle more than 100 active wildfires.
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17: In the NRL, the last place Dragons have beaten the Sharks 24-16 at Jubilee Stadium. The upset puts Cronulla's top four finish hopes in doubt. Sharks coach Craig Fitzgibbon says they simply got outplayed.
3: I honestly just thought they outperformed us today, like fair and square. Like don't suck about it, don't make excuses. Just cop it on the chin and do something about it. They outworked us. Mate, that hurts.
17: Earlier the Knights beat the Raiders 30-24. In the AFL, the Blues have thumped the Saints 106-62. Collingwood fended off a brave West Coast comeback to post a 19-point win in Perth. The Gold Coast Suns beat the GWS Giants 79-77. And in the AFLW, Carlton defeated St Kilda 66 points to 40.
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17: Around the country, Canberra cloudy with a very high chance of rain, a high of 9 degrees. Melbourne rain and 14. Sydney showers easing, a top of 19 degrees. Brisbane showers and 25. Cloudy with showers in Perth, a top of 17 degrees. Adelaide, cloudy with showers and 15. A shower or two in Hobart, a high of 15. Darwin, sunny and 30.
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0: Good morning. Welcome along. Mr. Sinden has returned from his travels and, he's back in the country. I mean, it's the old story. The government's saying they can't do anything to stop him coming back, and here he is. That's what they say. You know, but I mean, you wonder, don't you? Anyway. Darren says the teachers or someone is organising school kids to protest against One Nation, which is child abuse. They're worried Pauline will teach the kids how to spell and add 2 plus 2. Says Darren, really? Would they be that daring? Would they actually say 2 plus 2 is 4? I mean, that's just something some dead white male, Pythagoras, thought up 2 and 2 is 4. But these days, when we can teach a more flexible and empathetic version of maths, do they still do that? Peter says that Europe doesn't seem to be a good place to be in at this time in world history, facing droughts, fires, sometimes floods, economic strain, food shortages, power costs and supply issues, crime and drug issues en masse, homelessness, poverty in the many thousands, and no one can afford to live in general, Your Grace. Plus the threat of greater war as Russia expands its attacks. Yes. Well, what do you think about the front page of the telly? The Sydney telly. Blind panic over drones. Exclusive aerial barrage breaches RAF airspace. Australia's most significant tactical fighter jet defence hub. The, it says Williamtown here. I was inclined to say Williamstown, but anyway. RAF base had a barrage of drones breach its airspace, with personnel told to close the blinds to protect sensitive information. Sally's called in from Ingleburn. Good morning, Sally.
2: Morning. We all know why Dale came back. Don't ask such stupid questions, Mike.
0: What, the government just couldn't stop him?
2: No.
0: But that's what they say. I mean, they...
2: No.
0: What?
2: Dale came back to do the census.
0: Oh, okay. Yeah.
2: To be counted.
0: Yeah, and the government let him in so he could do it.
2: That's right.
0: Oh, I see. Okay.
2: That's my story, and I'm sticking to it.
0: Good.
2: Anyway, we're going to talk about helicopter parents.
0: Mm-hmm.
2: As you know, I've been living opposite a primary school for 44 years. And I was just talking to Dale off air before he put my stuff in the computer when I came on there. We were talking about how when him and I were growing up in the 70s and 80s, we took ourselves off to school. About 91 or 92, I started noticing more and more cars turning up, and parents dropping off and picking up their little fatty Boombah angels.
0: Yeah.
2: And in the last, say, 10 years or so, we now have children, as I was telling Dale, who are in primary school who have type 2 diabetes.
0: Right. So you put that down to the fact they don't have to walk to school anymore.
2: No, nothing. And they're on the way, they're going to some food court and stuffing their face before dinner. Then they're going home and sitting on their phone or their computer.
0: Yeah.
2: And then they're wolfing down their dinner and more time on the computer or the phone. And it's a wonder these kids who are now in their 20s and 30s are just so lost. They really are. And that other guy was talking on the phone to you about, they've got anxiety about talking on the phone, so that's why they put their meal order through an app or whatever. I mean, you know, it's a joke in that, what I find, he was talking about, our rights of saying what we want is going to be suppressed. Oh, forget about that. What I find an absolute joke is this whole thing about the teenagers and the social media ban. I mean, teenagers are just as much on social media now as they ever were.
0: Well, teenagers, that's what people tell me. Just on that, by the way, the front page of the Courier Mail, you're from Ingleburn, you're not the Queensland listener, but the front page of the Courier Mail, classroom screen ban. Teachers, parents demand school digital detox amid NAPLAN decline.
2: teachers want to do as little as they possibly can. I mean, as if 3 months is not enough time off for them, but if they'll have you believe that all the 3 months that they're off, they're preparing for the year ahead. Well, if the NAPLAN results are anything to go by. If after 12 years of schooling, the kid walks out and he doesn't know how to read and write or add up after 12 years of schooling, you'd love to know what the teachers were doing with those 3 months that they had off. But it's a joke.
0: Just further to that thought, of course, the possibility is maybe the kids think, what's the point? What's the point? We can just get ChatGPT to do it for us.
2: AI, ChatGPT, Google, whatever. I mean, the thing here is it's a joke. The teenagers are now far more ahead with technology than their parents ever could catch up to be. So they will know their way around this whole social media ban. Mm. I think I even came on your show last year, and I said it's a waste of time.
0: What, the ban on social media?
2: Yes.
0: Oh, yeah.
2: Yes. It's just a joke.
0: Well, in Queensland, they're talking about banning screens altogether in the classroom.
2: I think they're trying to shut the gate, but the horse has bolted.
0: The horse has bolted. Yeah. All right.
2: Yeah.
0: Thank you, Sally.
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10: Yeah, I'm just reading some texts here. George says, from Russell to Paul, from the sublime to the ridiculous in reverse.
11: Q. National Days, brought to you by Jubes. Nothing goes down better in the middle of the night than a beautiful jube and a nice cup of tea.
10: So it's time for National Days with the now back in the country, Dale Sinden.
12: Yeah,
10: so,
12: funny, I took a packet of Morella jubes away with me. I didn't end up eating them until Poland.
10: So when Burke finally appears at the National Press Club,
12: oh, yeah,
10: he's going to argue that there was no way they could stop you from coming back. Is that right?
12: Well, they tried. In fact, I still haven't got my baggage. That arrives tomorrow morning. I arrived into the country at 7, I think it landed about 7:30. I was in my door about 8:30, but my bag, I still haven't got my luggage. So that's how they tried to stop me, Mike. They figured if I didn't get my bag, I might go back.
10: That you'd be lost without your possessions.
12: I know. Okay. And I've got my Polish T-shirts and cap and everything, my little flag.
10: So did you have a wonderful time?
12: I did have a great time. I caught up with friends in both places. As you know, I flew into Berlin.
10: Mm.
12: I was there for about 10 days, and I caught a train over to Warsaw, which was, I always find it a bit of a treat catching a train. And, but it was the first time ever, Mike. I don't seem to strike up friendships, or when I'm sitting in a plane, I don't talk to people for some reason. And you know, I'll talk to people serving you in counters and like, oh, one of the best experiences, Mike, when I came into, cause I flew into Munich and then, had to get another flight up to, Berlin. But it's considered coming into the country in Munich. And it was in pretty early, and the customs guy, you know, they don't look very friendly. There was three different customs guys. There was only one other person being served. And I got this

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5: Michael says, maybe they test Mike at the airport because he has the look of a James Bond character. Then when they hear his accent, they say, yes, check him.
6: He's a villain.
5: Do you think so? Do I sound like
6: a villain? Bond villain?
5: Yes. I've told you my story about the suit company I did an ad for when I was about 20 or 21, 22. There's a company, they're still in business, and this is when I was in Newcastle, and I did a TV ad for them, and the sons of the family business were very happy with the ad. Excuse me.
6: Harumph.
5: Harumph. But the old man didn't like the commercial at all.
6: Yeah.
5: He said, I'm not selling dinner suits. I don't want James Bond doing my ads. And they never ran the ad.
6: Oh, wow.
5: I didn't care.
6: And you never copped the copy, obviously.
5: But I still got paid. But these days, they do sell dinner suits.
6: Oh, okay.
5: Probably a bit late, though.
6: Well, they could probably still drag out the old commercial and stick you on there. Dinner suits probably don't go out of style. They don't change.
5: That's true.
6: Oh, here's my day, Mike.
7: National Lazy Day.
5: Lazy day.
7: Lazy.
6: It offers a much-needed pause for our always-on world. This is your permission, this day, to ditch responsibilities, ignore chores, and fully embrace the art of relaxation. So kick back, put your feet up, and savor a day of blissful inactivity.
5: Was it Mark Twain that said, never put off until tomorrow, which you can ignore altogether?
6: Was it him or Homer Simpson?
5: Either could have.
7: Oh, I'm so lazy.
6: Mm. Anyway, but look, I don't mind that. I don't mind putting the feet up occasionally because I've got to say, all my time while I was away, it's like most people, you go on a holiday and you've got to have a holiday coming back from the holiday because you've done so much walking. And you do a hell of a lot of walking in Berlin and in Warsaw.
5: But Berlin's such a great town, I think.
6: It is, but there's so much graffiti everywhere. Warsaw surprised me. It's so green. It's so flat. And it's got lots of, it's like very spacious, whereas Berlin was a bit more, and you go, mate, you've got to really keep your eye out for the bike, the e-bikes and the e-scooters.
5: Oh, really?
6: Yeah.
5: They don't register them there?
6: I don't know, but they're all over the place and they can sort of jump out at the last minute and scare the living daylights out of you. The jubes out of you.
5: Sounds very un-German.
6: Yeah, today's National Spoil Your Dog Day too, Mike.
5: How do you spoil your dog?
6: Well,
5: feeding Peter Russell Clark sausages.
6: You could. Look, I think most dogs are spoiled. I think to a huge degree. I mean, they are part of people's family as much as a cat is. But today reminds us to go above and beyond for our beloved canine companions. This is the perfect opportunity to indulge your dog with their favourite treats, including sausages. Maybe a new squeaky toy, an extra long walk. I've got lots of dogs around my neighbourhood. I'm always passing someone who's walking their dog, or up through the park I walk through where they're just running around chasing balls and things, which is obviously nice to see.
5: Yeah.
6: Yeah.
5: They're walking doggedly.
6: Yeah, so you've got to, you know, you've got to really show your appreciation today. Bit of history, 30,000 years BC, this is when wolves were basically sort of semi-domesticated. It reflects the earliest date where wolves have evolved in domesticated dog ears. 1500, dogs appear in Renaissance painting as friends and companions. 1882, the UK passes the first animal welfare laws. 1943... MGM brings Lassie to life in the 1943 motion picture based on the similarly titled 1940 novel by Eric Knight.
5: Oh, yeah.
6: Yeah. So
5: I didn't know there was a novel.
6: I didn't know either, but it makes sense. Today's Update Your Bio Day.
5: Oh, really? What? And didn't they know we have to do these census as well within days of Update Your Bio?
6: I don't know, but, I don't think I've updated my bio. I think last time I had my bio updated, I was still working on the psychic show with Sharina on UE. I think that's the last time I updated my bio. Yeah, but I know, I suppose it's a good thing to do. In the 15th century, Mike, Leonardo DiCaprio sends a letter to the region of Milan detailing his job experiences for potential employment. So there's Leonardo DiCaprio. If it's good enough for Leonardo DiCaprio, I think we should update our bios.
5: Really?
6: I think that, I mean, yours would be pretty simple. What are you're a professional gas bagger.
5: Yeah.
6: It's funny, like, if you try and list the things you do as a producer, you can list them down just, you know, without exaggerating or anything, and you look through it and go, God, do I actually do all that? I sort of, like, when I did mine for back in my marketing days, you know, being responsible for budgets, all these sort of things, and you think, God, it actually looks impressive, but, you know, I'm not actually exaggerating here.
5: But, you know, nobody's going to offer me a job if they don't know my history.
6: True.
5: And I guess because they do know my history, that's why I'm doing overnights.
6: Exactly. Well, if you didn't have been caught up in that ham smuggling incident, Mike. Today's also vlogging day.
5: Vlogging?
6: Yeah, vlogging as in doing a video log. I don't know if I've really done those. I did a log while I was away, which I sort of, but was mostly for me. I did it on social media, like my entire day, which I sort of put in a humorous way with photos, but it's mostly for me to remember what I did 2 days earlier. It wasn't necessarily to entertain the masses.
5: Oh, I see.
6: But video blogging, I quite like that. And when in 2009, when YouTube started to become very popular, a website, more people started to consider vlogging as a way to connect with people all over the world. So the festival hosts several meet and greets, award ceremonies, live performances, expos, and discussion panels. This is like the festival which they have, which was founded by Summer in the city. In one of the UK's largest online video festivals. They've actually got a vlogging festival. And really? I suppose it's made a lot of idiots a lot of money.
5: Yeah.
6: Particularly TikTok and everything. I mean, you still see things pop up and you think, what's this person doing? And it's just like, I don't get it. But, you know, I look at people with talent, not necessarily people with no talent trying to get some money. What about World Lion Day?
5: Dan says, good morning, gents. Oscar Wilde said, isn't it just the best thing to do absolutely nothing and then have a rest afterwards.
6: Oh, like Par Kettle in the Maren Par Kettle films.
5: Yeah.
6: Oh, I'm going to fix that one of these days. Everything was always put off until the next day.
5: Ah, yes.
6: Yeah,
5: yes.
6: World Lion Day, Mike, and I'm not talking about telling fibbies.
5: Oh, yeah.
6: This is Uniting Conservationists and Wildlife Enthusiasts Globally.
5: For big hairy beasts.
6: Is to highlight, yeah, they're beautiful. Highlight the critical threats facing lion populations.
5: Mm.
6: This vital observation aims to raise awareness about declining numbers, habitat loss, and the urgent need for protection measures. Join the movement by learning about conservation efforts, supporting wildlife organizations, and sharing educational content to help secure a future for these magnificent predators. They are beautiful. I look at one every time I see like a video of someone holding up a cub, and I just go all gushy.
5: Do you think they would ever become our friends, though?
6: Well, I've certainly seen some who do. There's certain reserves over in Africa. I follow this guy on social media. I can't think of his name, but he's been joined in this pride. He'll be talking, and he's sort of like got the camera on him, and he knows this lion sneaking up on him, and it just jumps on him, and they just love him so much.
5: I heard a story years ago about a man who had a lion as a pet, and they got on very well until one sunny afternoon, he went to sleep sitting in a chair on the veranda, and then he heard the lion snarling. And what had happened was the lion had been licking his hand, and because they have serrated cat tongues, it had caused the palm of his hand to bleed profusely. Oh, Lordy. And that awakened something in the lion, and he couldn't keep the lion as a pet anymore because the lion wanted to eat him.
6: Because it tasted him, and he tasted so good. One of the things that always surprised me, the big cats, obviously tigers, leopards, etc. Lions have basically the same life expectancy of your little house putty cat.
5: Oh, do they?
6: Yeah, they're only about 15, like life expectancy of 15 years.
5: All right. Okay.
6: Yeah. So I find that rather,
5: surprising.
6: I haven't got much more time left, so I'll skip that one and go to, I was going to do afternoon tea week. It's actually beginning of afternoon tea week.
5: That's
6: the whole
5: sounds
6: week
5: nice.
6: Of having afternoon tea.
5: Okay.
6: Maybe having those little sandwiches with cucumber and cheese. And it's also the beginning of National Bargain Hunting Week, which is obviously everyone likes a bargain. And it's a good way to go to the thrift shops and things and maybe try and find some stuff at a nice cheap price.
5: So there you go. That's been National Days with the returned Dale Sinden.
6: Thank you, Mike.
8: Hi, Mum.
9: Kath, your father's...
8: What is it?
9: Out walking.
8: Walking? Dad?
9: He went to Gilmore's and finally replaced those dreadful old shoes.
8: Oh, that's great.
9: Now he's chatting to everyone up and down the street, even that so-and-so at number 4. So I'm going to get some shoes and join him on his walks.
8: Good idea. I'll go with you. Be around soon.
9: Thanks. See you then.
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5: Mary says, "Hi, Mike and Dale. Trivia. In May 1897, at 23 years of age, a young American mining engineer called Herbert Hoover was sent to Australia to inspect a mine and recommended his company develop that mine."

0: No matter what, you just eat it, because first you've got to cook it. That's where Sarah Bora comes in. Good morning, Sarah.
1: Good morning.
0: Sarah's a communications professional, CWA award-winning cook, and comes equipped with a recipe for leek and zucchini soup. Leek, they're so damn big, those things.
1: Oh, they are. And I went to a farmer's market in Mudgee last weekend, and it was kind of it was a buy one, you bought two of them. And I was like, gosh, what am I going to do with two leeks? They're massive. And so I made them both into this soup.
0: Okay. And what's it like dealing with them? You know, do you have to borrow a machete or what?
1: No, I mean, I'm really lucky. I've got a really sharp knife at home, so I just use that. But if you've got kind of any knife that you'll use that you're cutting meat with, any raw meat when you're preparing it, obviously you don't want to use it after you've prepared the raw meat, but clean knife, any sharp big knife that you have at home, it works really well. But it actually cuts quite easily, I have found. And you get a similar smell to what you get with an onion, but it doesn't hurt your eyes nearly as much as what an onion does. So it's,
0: oh, really?
1: I don't know. I really enjoy the taste of leek.
0: Okay, and you don't need a chainsaw.
1: No, I managed to get through it. I mean, I don't know. Maybe I'm just really, really strong. Who knows?
0: Okay, so you've got your leek, and what happens then?
1: So get your leek and just cut that up. Look, you're making it into a soup. It doesn't matter if it's even slices or not, but just slice your leek up. As I said, I had two last weekend and used two for this recipe, and it worked just fine. But the recipe does only call for one. It does, however, call for 6 to 8 zucchinis. I've made it before with 6. I've made it before with 8. It really doesn't matter. Just however many zucchinis you have, 6 to 8 of them. Again, you're putting into the soup. So just slice it up or dice it if you would like to, but it doesn't need to be evenly at all. The recipe calls for either 3/4 of a white sweet potato or 2 medium potatoes.
0: Why do you like the white sweet potato?
1: Well, I was going to be honest with you, my husband Luke, this is his grandma's recipe, Joe. She sent it to us and we've been using it for years. I haven't asked her why it's the white sweet potato. I'm assuming because it is maybe a little bit sweeter than the sweet. I don't know. I'm going to need to ask her that because I've always just, to be completely honest with you, I've just read over it and gone straight to the 2 regular potatoes and used those instead.
0: Right. Okay. Now, it's just the sweet potato for me is always the, the more pinky one.
1: Absolutely. I'm guessing it's just because of the colour of this, because the zucchini and the leeks brings out a really nice green colour, and if you're putting that pinky kind of orange sweet potato in there, it might mess up the colour a little bit, whereas the white one keeps it all the same like potatoes. I don't know. I agree with you. I like the taste of the regular sweet potatoes a little bit better.
0: By the way, when I say pinky, it's not really pinky. What colour would you say those sweet potatoes really are?
1: Oh, I would say orange.
0: Right.
1: Yeah, I can see the pinky though. It's not, it's not as orange as a pumpkin is.
0: No, that's true.
1: I'm not good with colours. I couldn't kind of say, well, it's definitely a terracotta. It's not, but I don't think I know enough of the spectrum of colours.
0: Right.
1: To give an accurate answer.
0: Okay. Anyway, back to the recipe. You also need some butter.
1: Yes, you also need butter, about 30 to 50 grams of butter, and a clove of garlic, diced and crushed. Again, doesn't have to be too diced too much. I usually just crush it and then dice it into 4s because you are making it into the soup. So pop your butter, leek, zucchini, potato, and garlic into a saucepan. Heavy bottom saucepan is always good because you can use it a little bit hotter without burning the ingredients inside. Once you mix that in, mix in a teaspoon of curry powder and then turn it on because you want to gently sweat off the zucchinis. Zucchinis hold a lot of water in them. So you want to try to get as much of that moisture out as possible and melt the butter at the same time. So just for a couple of minutes, I think maybe 10 minutes, depending on how big your pan is. I don't have overly large pans, so there's a lot of ingredients in one pan, and you need to kind of make sure all of them are sweating off and getting a little bit warm. So I usually have it on there for about 10 to 15 minutes, but if if you've got a larger pan, you probably only need it on there for 5 minutes, just to get some of that moisture off.
0: Right.
1: Once the zucchini is sweating, add in 4 cups of stock, chicken stock, and as we've said before, using the if you're using pre-made stock that you get from the stores, using one that has less salt is good because you can always add salt in, but you can't take salt out. So that's just what I always tend to use. 4 cups of stock. If it is too thick, if there's too much kind of vegetable to stock ratio, you can add in an extra cup of the chicken stock. I made it this week. As I said, I added in the 2 leeks. I added in 8 zucchinis, and I only did have 4 cups of chicken stock, but I probably should have put the 5th one in. So judge it kind of based on how many veggies you're putting in there. Bring that to a boil and then simmer it for about 30 minutes. By that time, the vegetables should be quite mushy either way. I kind of use the tell by the potatoes that are in there. So if you can really easily mash the potato with a fork, then you are ready to go. Cool it slightly and then blend it with a whiz stick or a food processor if you'd prefer, and then bring it back to the boil. If you don't let it cool down too much, because I'm a little bit impatient and I didn't, and I used the stick blitzer, and you don't need to bring it up to the boil. It's just if it's cooled down too much, add in 300 mils of cream and then reheat it without boiling it to eat it. It's a really easy one. It's delicious, but like all soups, it reheats really, really well. And it doesn't freeze too badly either, because of the cream, it splits a little bit. But if you heat it up, if you don't kind of blast it too much in the microwave and heat it up on a bit of a lower setting, you can easily mix that cream back into it, and it looks good as you did when you made it.
0: Well, it's always handy to have something that you can just go, oh, what am I? Oh, I'll just grab that and heat it and eat it.
1: Yeah. Oh, it is. I really love having food in the freezer when I don't feel like cooking, or if you're feeling a little bit sick. It makes it a lot easier.
0: Yes. All right, Sarah, thank you for that.
1: Thank you.
0: Sarah Burra, communications professional and CWA award-winning cook.
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0: We will have some news for you at 4 o'clock, which is now about 15 seconds away. Then I've got, I didn't leave myself enough time, but I think you'll be interested.
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17: Hello, I'm Sarah Wiedersehen. Israel has rejected US President Donald Trump's 15-point peace plan for Gaza. Israeli Prime Minister Benjamin Netanyahu says forces will not withdraw until the Palestinian group Hamas fully disarms. A ground controller and a tug operator have been stood down after a near miss between two planes at Sydney Airport. It's understood a Jetstar pilot was forced to slam on the brakes to miss a Qatar aircraft, which was being towed by a tug on the tarmac. A Jetstar flight attendant suffered a wrist injury in the near collision. Australian Transport and Safety Bureau Commissioner Angus Mitchell says they've launched a wide-ranging investigation.
18: We look at training, we look at qualifications, but equally, we look at a number of people who were involved, whether they were in the aircraft themselves, in the tug that was towing the Qatar aircraft, or up in the tower.
17: A crime scene has been set up in southern New South Wales after a body was found in a suitcase. Police say they were called to Walgan Road at Olin, about 60 kilometres southeast of Goulburn, just before 1 p.m. on Sunday. The body is yet to be identified, but police say it's believed to be that of a woman. A new opinion poll shows support for Labor is continuing to fall as politicians start making their way back to Canberra. The latest news poll in The Australian has seen Labor's core support drop to 29%, its lowest level since 2013 when Julia Gillard was in power. Backing for One Nation is also down marginally but is still sitting level with Labor. Fuel, trade and China are expected to be raised by Anthony Albanese when he sits down with the communist leader of Vietnam this week. Vietnamese President Tô Lam and his delegation of more than a dozen ministers have landed in Sydney to a red carpet welcome. BHP staff have been urged to return to the negotiating table after a weekend strike in Western Australia. Jamel Wells reports.
19: Around 100 workers at BHP's bulk export terminal in Port Hedland walked off the job over the weekend, along with a 24-hour ship loading ban. The strike follows 7 months of negotiations over pay and conditions. BHP has offered a 16% pay rise over the next 4 years, but unions say that's not enough. A BHP spokesperson claims there's been a lack of genuine engagement from the unions in bargaining meetings. The parties are next expected to meet on August 18. Jamel Wells reporting.
17: And the Thai father of a 14-year-old boy who shot dead 9 people at a school on the northwestern fringes of Bangkok has apologised for his son's actions.
16: Finance on Sydney's 2GB. 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
17: In AFL action, the Suns have won a 2-point thriller against the GWS Giants, 79-77. Collingwood have beaten West Coast and the Blues have thumped the Saints, 106-62. The Dragons have beaten the Sharks 24-16 at Jubilee Stadium to wrap up round 23 of the NRL. It marks just their third victory of the season. Dragons lock forward Hamish Stewart has told Nine he's pleased to win for their fans.
20: Our fans deserve it. We've had a tough year and they've come out every week in, week out. It's in the rain and, local derby, it feels really good.
17: Earlier, the Newcastle Knights held on to beat a brave Canberra Raiders side 30-24 after a late sin binning to Corey Horsburgh. The result ends the Raiders season while keeps the Knights' top four hopes alive.
16: A 100 years of conversation. Sydney's 2GB.
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17: Around the country, Canberra cloudy with a very high chance of rain, a high of 9 degrees. Melbourne rain and 14. Sydney showers easing, a top of 19 degrees. Brisbane showers and 25. Cloudy with showers in Perth, a top of 17 degrees. Adelaide cloudy with showers and 15. A shower or two in Hobart, a high of 15. Darwin sunny and 30.

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6: Terry Barnes is a columnist. He's a political and policy consultant. He's a former Howard government advisor. And you can read him in The Spectator. That's right, isn't it?
7: That is. Good morning, Mike.
6: Good morning, Terry. Thank you for doing this. Now, this, I was just going to ask you, look, we all know that you're not a fan of Pauline's, right? But purely from a strategic point of view, do you think she's doing the right thing not talking to the ABC and The Guardian, you know, banning them from her meetings, that kind of thing?
7: Well, it's understandable why she thinks that she should ban them, because they're not exactly favourable to her or to One Nation, and often they misreport or distort what she or her party does. But the bottom line is, we're a democracy. You've got to talk to all the media because they talk to your voters. And I think by being selective, she's actually shutting off key lines of communication. As John Howard used to say about the ABC, they're our enemies talking to our friends, as it were.
6: Yeah.
7: And I think she has to do that just as much as he did. But certainly I think the way it was done in Victoria last week, when One Nation announced their upper house candidates and their state leader, it was done in a way that looked petty, it looked, well, arrogant, it looked even vindictive. And yes, she did later say that, well, look, we'll keep an eye on things, and if things change, we'll change our position. But the bottom line is, to many people, that just looked like, well, but behaving exactly like the so-called establishment that she is, campaigning against.
6: Okay, so when you say petty, arrogant and vindictive, you're talking about the media being petty, arrogant and vindictive.
7: Yeah. Talking about One Nation being petty, arrogant and vindictive about the media, those in the media who they do not like.
6: Right.
7: And I think that's not a good way to go. If you're in politics, you're in it for everybody. And you have to, as I say, be prepared to talk to everybody and do it in a way that you can get your message out. And she wants to actually shut down those lines of communication. Even if people write or report critically of her or One Nation, they're talking about her issues. They're talking about what she wants them to talk about. And if they report it in a way that she doesn't like, she's got something to respond to. But to look like you only want to talk to people who you consider friendly is just not a good look at all.
6: Yes, I've had people say to me, and these are people who have achieved in their chosen career, whatever it is, but they decide that they want to get out there on the social media, and they say things.

0: There you go. What a cutie. Ronnie Spector. And she was married to Phil. Phil Spector. Do you think that helped the career?
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0: Okay, well, Angela is happy as a result of that track. Says, oh, Mike, thank you. The Ronettes were wonderful. Takes me back to such happy days. Angela from Ipswich.
1: 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GB News.
12: Good morning, I'm Dusty Fitzpatrick. Israeli Prime Minister Benjamin Netanyahu says he's rejected President Donald Trump's 15-point Board of Peace plan for Gaza. He says forces will not withdraw from the territory until Hamas fully disarms. Hamas has previously said it's willing to disarm under certain conditions, which are being negotiated with the US. Vietnam's president is in Australia for his first official visit to Canberra, Sarah Wiedersehen reports.
13: General Secretary and President Tho Lam and more than a dozen ministers touched down in Sydney last night to a red carpet welcome. The communist leader will attend a number of engagements in Sydney before travelling to Canberra on Tuesday, where he'll hold talks with Prime Minister Anthony Albanese. Fuel, trade and China are expected to be raised during the discussions. Mr. Albanese said in a statement he was looking forward to discussing how they can strengthen cooperation between the two nations. Sarah Wiedersehen reporting.
12: Support for Labor has continued to fall amid cost of living pressures and a poorly received budget. The latest news poll shows Labor's primary vote has dropped from 33% to 29%. Voter dissatisfaction with Anthony Albanese remains high, but he still has a 15-point lead over One Nation's Pauline Hanson. Western Australia's share of the GST could change after a distribution review at the end of the month. WA currently keeps 75 cents for every dollar of GST revenue raised. It'll receive $9.3 billion from GST in the 2026-27 financial year. Other states and territories believe it's too much, but Federal Labor Minister Josh Wilson says the split should remain fair.
14: The position that's been in place for some time now is a fair arrangement for Western Australia. Western Australia is a powerhouse state in terms of the economic activity, and I don't think anyone would argue that Western Australians and Western Australia as a state shouldn't get a fair deal out of the GST.
12: A suitcase with a body inside has been seized by New South Wales Police for forensic testing. Officers were called to the scene about 60 kilometres southeast of Goulburn after receiving reports a body had been found. No formal identification has been made, but police believe the body is female. Also making news, another four men have been charged with the murder of a 21-year-old south of Brisbane. The Geelong Cats Board is expected to hold a crisis meeting over the club's concussion scandal today. An investigation's been launched after a number of drones breached the airspace of an Australian defence hub, and an alleged Irish international crime boss has been extradited from the United Arab Emirates to Ireland. In finance, one Australian dollar buying 70 US cents.
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12: The Dragons have pulled off a huge upset in round 23 of the NRL. Andrew Lucas has more.
15: St George Illawarra has shocked the in-form Sharks with a 24-16 victory in the local derby at Cogra. For most of the game, the two teams could barely be split until Setu Tu scored a brilliant individual try in the dying stages. The win hands the Red V their third victory this season in front of over 11,000 fans. Cronulla lost Jesse Ramey into a pec injury and Adam Fanua-Blake to the sin bin in the second half. Earlier, the Knights beat the Raiders 30-24 in Canberra. Andrew Lucas, Sydney.
12: In the AFL, the Gold Coast Suns have defeated the Giants 79-77, Collingwood downing the West Coast Eagles 117-98, and Carlton's defeated St Kilda 106-62. That's the very latest in news and in sport.
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12: Sydney's weather, cloudy with showers, northerly winds at 15 to 20 kilometres an hour, heading for a top of 19 degrees on the coast, 18 in the west, looking further ahead, clearing to a sunny day tomorrow, partly cloudy Wednesday, sunny Thursday and Friday. Right now in the city, it's 14 degrees, the same in Gosford, 13 Terry Hills, 11 in Bankstown and Campbelltown, it's 10 in Lucas Heights. I'm Dusty Fitzpatrick. There'll be more news at 5:30 on your news leader, Sydney's 2GB. Hey.

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1: Good morning. Welcome along. I reckon this is the front page of the morning, the one on the front page of the Daily Telly. The big headline is Blind Panic Over Drones. It's an exclusive, they say, aerial barrage breaches RAAF airspace. And the story is that Australia's most significant tactical fighter jet defence hub, that would be the Williamtown RAF base, saw a barrage of drones breach its airspace with personnel told to close the blinds and protect sensitive information. So I reckon it's worth a read, and I'm sure people will be following it up. But defence spokeswoman told the Daily Telegraph it was aware of reports of uncrewed aircraft systems, the acronym UAS, operating in the vicinity of Newcastle Airport and the RAF base at Williamtown. Experts in the opposition are questioning whether defence has enough equipment, enough trained operators and fast enough procedures to use the legislation being discussed and anti-drone weaponry to protect assets on home soil. The Australian Strategic Policy Institute National Security Director, Dr. John Coyne, said defence and the Australian Security Intelligence Organisation, ASIO, need to undertake a significant investigation to determine who was flying the drones, where they came from, and what they obtained while flying over the facility. He went on to say, we're playing catch-up. Well, yes, I would agree with that. Confirmation unauthorised drones were able to operate over Australia's premier fighter base is deeply concerning. And so it goes on. So there you go. Where did those drones come from? Who sent them drones? For something a bit curious about dear old England, Cambridge, you ever been to Cambridge? Years ago I was there and a kind local offered for me to stay at his place, and I went to Cambridge. I had a look at what an historic village it is, and I also went to Cambridge University and had a look and thought, you know, wow, this has been here for a long time. I walked down to the river where they have the big boat race, and I thought, this lawn's been mowed for about 600 years. But anyway, here's a breakthrough. This is, well, a tribute to multiculturalism, really. Cambridge City Council have done a couple of things that have attracted attention from the locals. You want to go to their fancy new toilet. It costs you £1, and the locals don't want to say, one of them, you know, using that English expression, spend a penny, said, I wanted to spend a penny, but I had to spend £1. But when it comes to the multiculturalism, Cambridge, with all its history, now has squat-style toilets. Ah, there you go, enriching the culture. Anyway, so talking about enriching the culture, somebody who's doing the opposite for us is Chris Bowen. I'm going to talk to Professor Rocky Scopoletti about Australia's, he says, must refuse to become the world's digital dumping grounds with the data refrigerators.
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1: Professor Rocky Scopoletti is a futurologist. He's a best-selling author of Perceptual Machines, those damn perceptual machines, and Synthetic Souls, and he's on the line. Rocky, good morning. Thank you for doing this.
8: Good morning, Mike.
1: Okay, we're going to talk about, do you say data or data?
8: Data.
1: Data, okay. Actually, the Standing Committee on Spoken English in the ABC says you should say data, but then some people think you're trying to sound like an American. But, yes. Okay, so the big fridges that are going to store data, they're getting a lot of attention and a lot of money and a lot of resources. And you say Australia refused to become the world's nuclear dumping ground. It must now refuse to become its digital dumping ground. Is that what you think is happening? We're being taken advantage of with these things?
8: Well, with any significant infrastructure development, and we've got to remember that this is kind of one of those once-in-a-century infrastructure developments.
1: Mm.
8: We've got to ensure that these facilities

0: startups build the next generation of AI companies? Do Australian businesses become more productive? You know, that's where the long-term prosperity is going to come from. And so it goes beyond just, you know, hosting and developing this infrastructure, because again, this is a once in a century investment that's been made in Australia.
1: So is the bloom already off the rose? You know, I read one of the, I guess, somewhat alternative websites, but mainly focused on finance, called Zero Hedge. And they have stories saying, well, maybe AI isn't going to be quite the blockbuster money earner that the original carpetbagger said it would be.
0: Yeah, well, I mean, if we take a step back from this, and just look at, you know, the last, or look at the digital infrastructure that Australia has invested in. Australia financed almost 70 billion of digital highways. You know, so the question that we've got to ask is, so why is the AI revolution, you know, congesting around our biggest cities?
1: Yes, that's a very good point. Yeah.
0: You know, when we kind of look at this proportionately, you know, Australia's international comparison, we counted 270 data centres ranking Australia 8th globally. And so with a population of, you know, nearly 28 million, you know, that's approximately 97 facilities for every 10 million Australians. And if we compare other countries, the UK has about 73 per 10 million, Canada about 70, Germany about 60, and China fewer than 3. And so, you know, this doesn't mean that Australia sort of, you know, this is 35 times China's AI capability, but it's important to acknowledge the significance of this infrastructure, the spend of this infrastructure in Australia, but also where Australia will sit globally in the context of these facilities.
1: So what's the takeaway from our conversation here? That everybody should take more interest and ask more questions of the government and what they're actually planning. And by the way, do they know what they're actually in for?
0: Well, Australia's entering a new phase of the AI revolution, Mike, and, you know, the debate's no longer about ChatGPT. It's about who pays for the massive infrastructure AI requires. And we've got states, you know, who are competing for billions of dollars of investment, but they're also grappling with the impact on electricity, water, local communities. And the challenge is making sure Australia doesn't just host the infrastructure of AI, but captures the long-term jobs, innovation, and economic value that will inevitably come with this.
1: Absolutely. Appreciate your time and comments, Professor. Thank you for coming on the program.
0: Pleasure. Thanks, Mike.
1: That's Professor Rocky Scopoletti, and the professor is a futurologist, and he's a very successful author. He's written, among other things, Perceptual Machines and Synthetic Souls.
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4: Outside Redfern Station, traffic lights are blacked out at Redfern Street and Gibbon Street intersection. M1's doing it easy down from the Central Coast into Sydney. I cannot see any hold-ups of the Great Western through the Blue Mountains, with the obvious exception of Mount Victoria. Anyway, anywhere east of that's good. Bell's Line of Road, that's fine as well. Hume Motorway's untroubled, and the Princes Highway and Princes Motorway between Waterfall and Wollongong, both humming. I'm Steve Carline on your traffic leader, 2GB.
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1: It's about time for me to get out of here. Have yourself a good week. Ben Fordham's coming up next on 2GB. That'll be followed by Mark Levy after the 9 o'clock bulletin. And, pretty soon on 4BC, Jason Matthews. And Jason will be followed by Gary Hargrave. Gary from Springwood thinks the drones might be just an internal defense force test. Hope you're right, Gary. Okay, gotta go. Have a good morning.

0: 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WJB News.
1: Good morning, I'm Josh Bryant. A body has been found in a suitcase by the side of the road near Goulburn. Police say two men raised the alarm after making the grim discovery. The body is yet to be identified but is believed to be that of a woman. It's unclear how long it's been there. The suitcase has been seized to undergo forensic testing. More than 50 firefighters have managed to stop a fire spreading through a factory complex in Sydney's west. Emergency services were called to the building in Penrith, with fire crews working to stop the spread of the flames from a muffler business to other units in the building. Superintendent Greg Wright with Fire and Rescue says there are no reports of injuries at this stage and their operation is ongoing.
2: Good work of firefighters has contained the fire to that one business and the fire has not spread to the other units. However, firefighters on the scene will be checking those other units to ensure that to see if the smoke or any other damage has occurred.
1: As politicians return to Canberra this week, Labor and One Nation have seen a drop in support in the latest opinion polling. The news poll shows the government and the Pauline Hanson-led party, both with 29% of the primary vote among those surveyed. The coalition also lost ground, slipping to 18%. The son of former US President Joe Biden has revealed his father's prostate cancer has spread. Joe Biden announced he was being treated for an aggressive form of cancer less than 4 months after he left the White House last year. Hunter Biden has told the BBC it's hard to watch his father in pain.
3: Because it's not good. The cancer has spread, is metastasized into his bones and further. It's very painful. It's very debilitating in many respects, but he's still out there.
1: Israel has rejected the US president's 15-point peace plan for Gaza. Donald Trump's Board of Peace said it had reached an agreement on the complete disarmament of Hamas and other groups in the area, but Israel's Prime Minister Benjamin Netanyahu says they'll not be withdrawing until Hamas is fully and genuinely disarmed. Also making news, the state education minister wants take-home assignments scrapped for Year 12 students amid concerns about the threat of cheating using AI. And a convoy of vehicles is taking part in a six-day journey across New South Wales, raising funds for children's charity Variety. The Backyard Bash was created after the cancellation of the traditional longer rally due to rising fuel costs. Variety New South Wales and ACC Chief Executive Tony Warner says it's an important event.
4: We're essentially driving around New South Wales before finishing in Bathurst. We've got 68 cars. That's about 200 participants, all in the name of raising money for kids in need in New South Wales.
1: In finance, one Aussie dollar buying 70.6 US cents.
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5: Good morning. The St. George Illawarra Dragons have picked up their third win of the NRL season, upsetting the Cronulla Sharks 24-16 at Cogra. Earlier, the Knights beat the Raiders 30-24. It's a big day for the Panthers, with skipper Isaiah Yeo to learn his fate after picking up a pec injury in their loss to the Warriors. A rupture would rule him out for the rest of the season, as well as the Kangaroos World Cup campaign. Sydney FC has moved through to the quarterfinals of the Australia Cup with a 4-2 victory over the Roar at Spencer Park in Brisbane. In AFL, the GWS Giants have gone down to the Gold Coast Suns 79-77. Collingwood beat West Coast 117-98 and Carlton smashed St Kilda. And the second round is underway at the Tahiti Surf Pro in heavy conditions at Tiapo'o. Ethan Ewing will face Joel Vaughan in an all-Aussie heat this morning. That's sport. I'm Mike Pearsall.
1: That's the latest news and sport.
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9: Around domestic, there's a mini slow spot on Joyce Drive. Qantas Drive to domestic's great. 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Cameras on the Anzac Bridge and Harbour Bridges are showing a bit of traffic, but everything's moving nicely. First sign of Cumberland Highway bunching up around Smithfield and Rosehill Interchange. There's enough traffic to notice, certainly not busy just yet. I'm Steve Carline on 2GB.
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1: Cloudy with scattered showers through the morning. A marine wind warning in place. Top of 19 on the coast, 18 in the west. Skies clearing tomorrow. Partly cloudy with a chance of a few showers back Wednesday. Sunny on Thursday, Friday before showers over the weekend. Right now, 15 degrees in town. Humidity 72%. 11 degrees, Bankstown, Lucas Heights and Penrith. 13 at Terry Hills, 12 Campbelltown. I'm Josh Bryant. 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

0: morning. Thank you very much for tuning in. This is Ben Fordham on 2GB. Coming up on the show today, we've got a $200 fuel voucher to give away thanks to Radio 2GB. 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
0: Anthony Albanese's back from his holiday. The Prime Minister has a packed agenda this week. Politicians return to Canberra for Parliament tomorrow. And one of the first issues the PM will have to deal with are talks of fractures within the Labor Party. The Home Affairs Minister, Tony Burke, had been due to unveil a new migration policy last week. It reportedly focuses on deprioritising overseas skilled workers, tightening rules on family visas, and placing a cap on the number of backpackers. But he pulled out of his speech at the last minute, reportedly due to internal disagreements with Labor's leadership team. The Labor frontbencher Jenny McAllister is trying to downplay the stalled announcement. She's also denied the delay was linked in any way to the rising support for Pauline Hanson and One Nation. She's told News 24, "We don't set our policy by looking at what One Nation does. We look at the national interest." And the Prime Minister will reportedly meet with his leadership group to finalise details of the policy. The immigration reforms are expected to be announced at some stage this week. And Anthony Albanese's also got a meeting coming up with Angus Taylor, the Liberal leader, because they've got to discuss Labor's gambling reforms. And Anthony Albanese has proposed restricting advertisements to minimise the exposure of children. Sources close to both leaders, that's Anthony Albanese and Angus Taylor, say there's an appetite to strike a deal between the two major parties. So that's on the agenda as well this week.
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0: Get ready for some personal questions. The census is happening tomorrow night. It's a compulsory questionnaire, one form per household. Every Australian over 16 has to answer. And this year, Big Brother wants to get personal. He wants to know if you're gay. He wants to know if you're non-binary. There are ticker box options to choose from. And the Australian government wants to know, are you straight, gay or lesbian, bisexual, uses another term, don't know or prefer not to answer? And you'll be asked to select from the following: male, female, non-binary, uses another term or, again, prefers not to answer. Most 16-year-olds will be comfortable answering those questions, but in some cultures and families, being gay or bisexual is not accepted. And questions of a personal nature like this can put some people in a tricky situation. And it's one form per household, so it's not like the 17-year-old boy or 16-year-old girl can go and answer the questions privately. Mum or dad will most likely be holding the census form and writing down the answers. Are you gay? Are you straight? Are you bisexual? Are you non-binary? By the way, we're only getting these questions because Anthony Albanese wanted them. A bunch of Labor MPs, including Jim Chalmers, were alarmed and suggested that they should be dropped, but the PM kept the questions in. And if you fail to fill out the census, you can cop a fine of $364.
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0: A victim of the Bondi Beach terror attack has returned to the site. Arson Ostrovsky was shot and injured on December 14, but on Sunday he crossed the line in the city to surf. He was welcomed to Bondi Beach after setting off from the CBD. Arson says it was incredibly special. It was meaningful that we finished at Archer Park, the very place where the attack happened. He's told the Daily Telegraph, "Bondi has become an incredibly significant site. Today we run for the victims and the survivors." And in terms of the race itself, Andy Buchanan won in a time of 40 minutes and 27 seconds. He was just 25 seconds short of breaking the all-time record. Maybe next year, Andy. And about 6 minutes later, the fastest woman crossed the line, Holly Campbell, did it in 46 minutes and 35 seconds. And all up, 90,000 runners took part in the 56th running of the City to Surf. Were you one of them? We'll allow you a humble brag this morning. If you were one of them, please phone in 131873. We want to hear all about it. You're with Ben Fordham on 2GB. It's August 10. And on this day, there was big news on the east coast of Australia. Here's your only hint. Big news on the east coast of Australia. If you think you know the answer, text it in 0460 873 873, and the answer's coming up on this day. Showers in Sydney becoming windy, 84% humidity. Right now 15 degrees on the coast, climbing to 19. It's 11 in Sydney's west with a top of 18. And looking ahead, mostly sunny on Tuesday, partly cloudy on Wednesday. Today the sun will be up at about 20 to 7. And you're up right now. The 5:30 Club is open for business. Josh Bryant's on the news desk. Spiro Christopoulos is here with all the sport. And Steve Carline is watching those roads.
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2: Morning, Ben. You just reminded me of something, actually. Watching the roads. Actually, you could have said washing as well. Looks like it's after bath night. Sydney roads, dust has settled. They've had a wash. Anything missing, really, is the traffic. Motorways are largely doing well at this early stage. Nothing traumatising with the M5, the M4. A couple of slow-ish spots you'd barely notice. M7 and M2 fairly happy with their lot. The one exception would be Cumberland Highway. That gets a bit of a squeeze through Smithfield. I'm Steve Carline with traffic every 10 minutes on 2GB.
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0: 131873, the open line number. Congratulations, Rod. It was a photo finish with Tom, but you were first in with the correct answer in the quiz. 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So well done, Rod. And the answer's coming up on this day.
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0: This seems like a bit of a worry. Drones have breached the airspace at one of our most significant tactical fighter jet defence hubs. It's occurred at the military base in Williamtown near Newcastle. Multiple unmanned aircraft systems have been recorded flying in restricted airspace during July. Now, don't worry, they're not UFOs. They're drones. It's understood the Defence Force does not know who was operating the drones and why they are in no-fly zones. And what about this? They reckon commanders at the base were told to close the windows and blinds to protect any sensitive information from being seen. According to the Daily Telegraph today, the incident has been reported to the New South Wales Police Force and they are now investigating. Experts are obviously raising concerns about the breach. The director of the Australian Strategic Policy Institute says a significant investigation is needed. John Coyne says the fact that drones were able to be flown over and onto our major base is a significant problem and a security shortfall. And the Shadow Minister for Defence Personnel says the incident is deeply concerning. Philip Thompson says this demands an immediate explanation from the Albanese government. He says potential adversaries are watching and learning. Every successful incursion provides an opportunity to understand our vulnerabilities. So that's Philip Thompson today, and we'll wait and see what happens next from the Defence Force. It's a concern when you've got drones hanging around Williamtown, our most significant tactical fighter jet defence hub, and potentially spying on us. Of course, we've got to be worried.
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0: A body believed to be female has been found inside a suitcase near Goulburn on the New South Wales Southern Tablelands. Police were called about 61K south of Goulburn at 12:50pm yesterday after reports a body had been found. Two men had stopped at the side of the road where they discovered the body and alerted authorities. It's yet to be formally identified. It's believed to be that of a woman. It's unclear how long the body had been there. And it was found in a suitcase. Officers have established a crime scene. They've seized the suitcase for forensic examination and police are working to match the remains with any missing persons on record. And later on this morning, we'll catch up with New South Wales Police Superintendent Linda Bradbury, the commander of the Hume Police District, will be on the line at 7:45. Sadly, a missing swimmer's body has been found in the Illawarra. Police were called to North Wollongong just before 11 a.m. on Sunday. There'd been reports of swimmers' belongings had been found and there were no signs of the swimmer. The Marine Area Command and Surf Life Saving New South Wales launched a search operation and following a multi-agency search, emergency services have located the body. It is a man, we believe, in his 30s, believed to be aged 32 and yet to be formally identified. A report is now being prepared for the coroner. And a low-cost carrier is allegedly coming to Western Sydney Airport. The Vietnamese-based company Vietjet will become the third international airline to commit to flights at the new site. They're set to confirm planned services with weekly flights to Ho Chi Minh City. It comes as demand for Australian travel to Asia grows. Vietjet will offer two weekly return flights between Western Sydney and Ho Chi Minh. And that's from January. They'll increase that number to three weekly flights from March. Vietjet is also set to consider offering domestic services within Australia, which would be a major boost to competition here. The date the new airport has secured international flights from Well, the airlines so far, they've secured international flights from New Zealand Airlines, Singapore Airlines, Qantas and Jetstar. You're with Ben Fordham on 2GB.
1: 2GB traffic. Worried about rising fuel costs but don't have anywhere to plug in? Check out the Honda self-charging hybrid range today.
2: We've got TMC looking into congestion on the Cumberland Highway at Smithfield. Northbound traffic sort of bunching up there around Long Street. The M4 peels off a bit of speed at Eastern Creek and Mays Hill, and we have our first sign of traffic building on the Hume Motorway M5 merge through Preston's into Liverpool. Traffic at Rosehill Interchange, look, it's noticeable. It's pretty much just being caught up at the traffic lights at this stage. Getting across the harbour, I've got no dramas with the bridge or tunnel. I'm Steve Carline on 2GB.
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1: Ben Fordham Live. Macca's new deluxe sausage and egg McMuffin and deluxe bacon and egg McMuffin with lettuce and tomato have landed on the brekkie menu. 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
0: Coming up this morning, a near miss between two planes at Sydney Airport. Donald Trump splashes $560 million in regional New South Wales. Centrelink is pursuing debts nearly 40 years old. And an international crime boss finally tracked down. That's all coming up. We've also got the news poll that's out today showing Labor's primary vote plunging to Julia Gillard era levels. And a big number out of the National Disability Insurance Scheme. We're being told that 90% of small NDIS plan managers have been flagged for fraud or integrity concerns. 90%. And we've got the Albanese government under fire from the National Farmers Federation over the number of wild dogs out and about in Australia. So that's all coming up this morning on Sydney's Best Breakfast. A man has been charged after stealing $10,000 worth of products. This relates to a number of offences at retailers in the Nelson Bay region. The incidents occurred across the space of 8 months. Police have been investigating. They've now arrested a 27-year-old allegedly responsible. He's been charged with 38 offences, including 29 counts of shoplifting and 5 counts of destroying or damaging property. He's been refused bail to appear in court. And the Port Stephens Hunter Police District Inspector David Donovan says any form of stealing impacts individuals, businesses and the local community.
15: 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Now at Lexus of Parramatta. DL3698.
0: Spiro Christopoulos with all the sport. How was your weekend, Spiro?
16: It was great, Ben. Had a good one. How was yours? What'd you get up to? Anything interesting?
0: Not a hell of a lot. Watching a little bit of footy. The Raiders went down yesterday afternoon, sadly. Why don't you take us through the NRL results?
16: Well, we had a huge upset in the late game yesterday afternoon, Ben. The St. George Illawarra Dragons pulling off one of the most unexpected results of the season so far, knocking off their rivals and top four hopefuls, the Cronulla Sutherland Sharks, in Sunday afternoon rugby league. The full-time score, 24 points to 16, and heading into this clash, no one gave the Dragons a chance. They're in last on the ladder. They've had a terrible season. The Sharks, though, sit in fourth. So, shaped up to be an uneven matchup, but in the end, the outsiders prevailed. So, for the third time this year, the Dragons have won a game, and a victory for the Sharks would have gone a long way to cementing their spot in fourth, but that position now at risk with other teams on their tails, including the Dolphins, who sit in fifth, and the Knights are in sixth after their win over the Raiders in the early game. And I saw a great picture yesterday, Ben, of two of our on-air hosts at 2GB watching the game together, because John Stanley, our Knights host, barracks for the Dragons, and Clinton Maynard is a diehard Shark supporter, and he's the host of Sydney Now. So they sat together next to each other for the game, but in the end, it was John Stanley who had bragging rights over Clinton Maynard after a win for the Dragons over the Sharks.
0: Well done, John, and AFL.
16: A disappointing result for the GWS Giants, Ben. They're still in the fight to play in the knockout stages of the season as part of the AFL's first ever wildcard weekend, but they've gone down by 2 points in a huge game against Gold Coast, making their charge to the finals even harder now. So heartbreak for Giants fans. There's just 2 weeks remaining in the AFL regular season before the wildcard weekend begins.
0: Well done, mate. We'll chat in 1 hour.
16: Cheers, Ben.
0: Coming up, your chance to win a $200 fuel voucher thanks to 2GB. To win it, listen out for this after 8. Baby, you can drive my car. And when you hear this after 8 o'clock, you pick up the phone and dial 1-300-722-873. News is next at 6 o'clock.
15: 2GB, celebrating 100 years.
17: It's 6 o'clock. Good morning. I'm Josh Bryant. Investigators are facing challenging conditions as they work to identify a body found inside a suitcase in the state's south. Two men raised the alarm after making the discovery on the side of a road about 60 kilometres southeast of Goulburn. The body, believed to be that of a woman, but it isn't clear how long it's been there. Today reporter Jack Hahn is in Goulburn and says wet weather is hampering investigations.
18: Forensics and detectives have been working hard overnight facing challenging conditions, heavy rain, heavy wind, but they've been looking for any clues to try and track down whoever is responsible for this suspected murder.
17: Firefighters have managed to stop a fire spreading through a factory complex in Sydney's west. Crews have been battling flames in a muffler business at Penrith and say they now have been contained to one unit. There are no reports of any injuries and nearby businesses are being checked for any smoke damage. The latest news poll shows core support for Labor has dropped to its lowest level since 2013. The party has a primary vote of 29%, a level which hasn't been seen since Julia Gillard was in power. The survey shows support for One Nation has also dipped, while the coalition is struggling with just 18% of the vote. A crowd-funded inquiry into the AUKUS submarine pact is getting underway in Sydney. The independent probe has been established to give the public an opportunity to put forward their views on the defence deal. Lead Commissioner and former Labor Minister Peter Garrett says many Australians are scratching their heads at the policy.
19: Australia is essentially underwriting American and United Kingdom submarine building capacity for nuclear-powered submarines that may or may not ever arrive, and if they do, may not arrive on time.
17: An investigation is underway after a number of drones breached the restricted airspace of a defence hub near Newcastle. News Corp reports personnel at Williamtown RAF base were told to close the blinds to protect sensitive information. Researchers are preparing to trial the use of umbilical cord blood to help mass-produce leukemia treatment. The project will aim to treat older patients who've run out of other options. Translational Research Institute Chief Executive Professor Mar Gandhi says it's an exciting development.
20: We've worked out how to do it, so the next stage is to do a trial, and it's a national trial, but it'd be coordinated from the work that we're doing in Brisbane.
17: Also making news, the state's education ministry is pushing for an overhaul of HSC assignments in a bid to address the misuse of AI, and Israel has rejected the United States-backed 15-point peace plan for Gaza. In finance, one Australian dollar is buying 70.6 US cents.
15: 2GB Finance, thanks to Harris Farm. Fresh as it gets. Fruit, veg, meat, cheese, all at Harris Farm.
21: The Cronulla Sharks have had a nightmare afternoon at Cogra, upset 24-16 by the last-placed St George Illawarra Dragons in round 23. Nico Hines also failed to break the record for consecutive goal kicks, missing his first attempt at conversion. Earlier, the Knights beat the Raiders 30-24 in the nation's capital. Sydney FC is through to the Australia Cup quarterfinals with a 4-2 win over the Brisbane Roar. It took just 90 seconds for the Sky Blues to open the scoring through new signing Takahiro Sakine. It was 3-2 heading into stoppage time before Gabby Popovich put the game to bed.
22: And that will do it. Gabby Popovich with his first goal for Sydney. It will seal Sydney's passage through to the last eight.
21: And in the AFL, the Giants have gone down to the Suns by 2 points. That's sport. I'm Mike Pearsall.
17: It's 6:04. That's the latest news and sport.
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2: At Colleton, a three-car nose-to-tail accident on Roper Road above the M4. That's pointing south. And south on the Hume Motorway, I just heard road crews mention a breakdown after Brooks Road. From Bardia to Liverpool, there's enough traffic on the Hume Motorway and the start of the M5 to take about 20 k's off the average speed. M4 slow spots aren't really that bad. Bit squeezy at Eastern Creek and there's some patchy traffic at Prospect. St Hilliers Road, however, that's busy north at Auburn. I'm Steve Carline on 2GB.
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17: Cloudy with scattered morning showers. A marine wind warning is in place. A top of 19 degrees on the coast, 18 in the west. Skies clearing for tomorrow. Partly cloudy. Chance of a few showers again Wednesday. Sunny for Thursday and Friday. Right now, 15 degrees in town. Humidity 75%. 11 at Bankstown, 11 degrees also Campbelltown, Lucas Heights and Penrith, 13 at Terry Hills. I'm Josh Bryant. 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
0: Thank you for being with us. We're going to have a look at what happened at Sydney Airport over the weekend. A few things happened at Sydney Airport over the weekend. There were major delays because of air traffic controllers not being available. And there was a near miss on the tarmac. So Robin Ironside, the aviation writer from The Australian, is going to be joining us in just a moment. I've got a listener who's been doing some maths. Jerry says, and this is off the back of the results in the City to Surf over the weekend. I mentioned Andy Buchanan won in a time of 40 minutes, 27 seconds. The fastest female was 6 minutes later, Holly Campbell, 46 minutes, 35 seconds. Jerry says, according to Google, it takes 32 to 36 minutes to travel from Hyde Park to Bondi in a bus with a wait time of 5 to 10 minutes. Running it in 40 minutes is amazing, even with a clear path. Yeah, it is extraordinary, Jerry. And we had 90,000 people doing it over the weekend. So well done to anyone who got involved in the City to Surf, regardless of where you finished.
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0: We're going to hear from Felix Lee today. Yes, Felix Lee, the 25-year-old son of a Chinese billionaire who recently hosted Anthony Albanese at the family's mansion in Point Piper. The $40 million property where the dinner was held is the subject of a security claim by the Australian Tax Office. So he has spoken today, Felix Lee, in the Australian Financial Review. I'll let you know what he's had to say. And we've had over 1,000 messages about Noel Pearson's comments about the Indigenous Voice referendum and why it failed. We'll share some of your messages coming through on that front too. We've had a close call at Sydney Airport. Two planes have nearly collided on the tarmac. A Jetstar flight had been preparing for takeoff when it had to slam on the brakes to avoid hitting a Qatar Airways plane. It's understood the planes came within 50 metres of each other. The pilot of the Jetstar flight told the passengers they were able to make a lucky stop.
5: We were focusing on crossing a runway, so only by chance we got the last minute that we were able to stop. The towing aircraft has actually broken all their tow equipment as well.
0: A member of the Jetstar crew has suffered a broken wrist after being tossed to the floor. The Australian Transport Safety Bureau has now launched an investigation, and they've already moved on this because an air traffic ground controller and a tug operator have been stood down for now. The incident marks the second near miss at the airport taxiway in a fortnight, and it comes after a chaotic weekend at Sydney Airport and other airports around Australia after more than 100 flights were delayed due to a lack of air traffic controllers. Robin Ironside is the aviation writer at the Australian newspaper, and she's on the line. Hello, Robin.
6: Hi, Ben.
0: How worried do we need to be about this near miss?
6: Well, it's not good, especially considering a similar incident happened just 2 weeks ago today at Sydney Airport with two Qantas aircraft. One had been given clearance to cross runway 34L as a QantasLink aircraft was landing on that same runway. So fortunately, the air traffic controller and the pilots realised that this was not a good thing to do and stopped, and the air traffic controller removed the clearance. But once again, that was not ideal, and that is also being investigated by the ATSB.
0: Do we not have computers that control these things these days like we do in cars, where the computer just lets you know, hang on a moment, someone's going to bump into you?
6: Well, the aircraft do have traffic avoidance collision systems, but they don't operate on the ground because otherwise they'd be going off all the time because there's aircraft in fairly close proximity. So that's why we put our trust in air traffic controllers who have the eyes on the aircraft to give those instructions and let aircraft know when it's safe to move about.
0: Is it likely just bad luck that we've had two incidents in 1 week?
6: Well, It's hard to say, but it does seem to be a symptom of a deeper problem at the air traffic control tower in Sydney, given that every other day lately we seem to have what Air Services is calling operational restrictions, which I think is another term for staff shortages, that they simply don't have enough people to cover the shifts, and that means reduced departure times. That means flight delays across the network. And now it seems to be leading to more serious issues.
0: And Robin, those issues have been around for 3-4 years now, at least. I can remember Qantas saying to us about 3 years ago, hang on, all of these flights that are being delayed, there's only so much we can do because we don't have enough air traffic control staff.
6: That's right. They developed during the pandemic when about 120 air traffic controllers were given early retirement packages. And so that wiped out a huge amount of experience, and that can't be replaced quickly. So they've got that shortage to start with. And I think Sydney is a bit of a special case because when people do go sick, they often have to travel for a long distance to get there and cover those shifts, and maybe they're having difficulty finding people who are prepared to pay the rents and housing prices and so forth to live in Sydney to do the job.
0: Yeah, and when you have those problems in Sydney, there is a knock-on effect to all the other airports around the country as well. Robin, it's always nice to hear your expertise. Thanks for waking up early for us this morning.
6: It's a pleasure, Ben.
0: Robin Ironside, the aviation writer at the Australian newspaper. And I heard some of the calls over the weekend to Trent Nikolic, who was filling in for Luke Grant, and the issues were right around the country. Because when Sydney sneezes, aircraft-wise, the rest of the country catches the cold.
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2: Above the M4, Roper Road Collerton has a south-facing nose-to-tail prang. Busiest stretch on the M4 is inbound at Eastern Creek. And I'd say Centenary Drive, north through Strathfield. That's the working week's first truly cranky road. Speeds are down to about 30 k's an hour. There's a heavy section north on Cumberland Highway through Greystanes to the M4. St Hilliers Road, busy north there around Auburn. And one iffy spot on Victoria Road, and it's inbound at Gladesville. I'm Steve Carline on 2GB.
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0: It's 6:15. This is a good question from Carl. Good morning, Ben. With the lack of air traffic control staff, what happens when the new airport opens? 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Coming up, Donald Trump splashes $560 million in regional New South Wales.
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2: We've received over 1,000 messages about Noel Pearson's comments about the Indigenous Voice referendum. The Indigenous activist says the proposal had been a letter of love, but we pointed out last week that there was a lot of hate coming from Noel and others surrounding the vote, and that was directed at anyone who was voting no. Andrew says, I thought it was a letter of demand, not a letter of love. Stephen says it was a love letter worth hundreds of millions of dollars. Kay says, Senator Jacinta Price asked for an audit of all of these funds a few years back. Beverly writes, we really need the details of what was expected if people were going to vote yes. They never told us what the plan for the Voice was. And Daniel simply writes, it was just such a waste of money. 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
2: Donald Trump has turned his attention to a tiny town in New South Wales. It's Fifield, west of Dubbo. And the US is set to pump more than $500 million into the area to go towards building a critical minerals mine. Harley Carnes is on the line from the US. Hi, Harley.
3: Yeah, this is pretty big news, I would imagine, for Australia, and it's certainly big and important for the U.S. because at issue is a critical mineral called scandium, which is used in aerospace and defense industries. It's used in the auto industry. It's important stuff. Until now, nearly all of it comes from China and from Russia and Ukraine, and they are somewhat distracted at the moment. So if we're going to continue to develop data centers, and vastly more U.S.-made semiconductors, computer chips, we're going to need all the scandium we can get. The U.S. will have the first rights to buy billions of dollars worth. I think the company is Sunrise Energy Metals, mighty excited about the deal, because what it does, that kind of money guarantees the kind of funds needed to operate at strategic levels. So this could be really good for both countries.
2: Yeah, Sunrise Energy Metals says the project, about 350 k's west-northwest of Sydney, will deliver the world's first primary source of scandium. And that's Fifield, west of Dubbo. Big news there. If anyone's in that part of New South Wales, feel free to give us a call. And we've got a trans scandal involving basketball, Harley.
3: Just beyond the... I can spell the word. S-T-U-P-I-D. He was Enes Kanter Freedom. In the NBA, not much of a player, only a few games in the NBA. And so he's decided he wants to play in the women's NBA, the WNBA. It is a mockery, which in his statement he said he wanted to avoid. But his statement said, quote, I'm transgender. I'm a woman. I identify as sometimes identifying as a woman for purposes of professional basketball. That makes it scandalous right there. He says he's playing by the WNBA's rules, which merely require that a player identify as a woman to try out for the league. He also said he thinks he would be unstoppable, probably would be. The newest collective bargaining agreement in the Women's Basketball Association says only players who are women are eligible to play. But, as he pointed out, the document is 409 pages long and never defines what woman means. He says he demands to be drafted by a team, and he says if he doesn't get drafted, he'll sue for discrimination. Now, this guy is 6'8". He's a big, muscular man with a full, thick beard, no less. But he says for the purposes of basketball, he's going to be a woman named Royce White. Well, he also plans to run for the U.S. Senate in Minnesota as a Republican, which really sounds like a joke all around. But he says he's serious. Crazy.
2: If the rules allow it, he's probably going to have a crack, and it just exposes how crazy those rules are, as you point out. Harley, we'll talk to you tomorrow.
3: All right, thanks, Ben. I'll see you later.
2: Harley on the line from the United States. Back home, a suspected learner driver has been involved in a police chase. Officers tried stopping the 35-year-old, but when he failed to do so, a pursuit was initiated in Goulburn. The vehicle allegedly reached speeds of 125 kilometres per hour in a 60 zone. Police deployed road spikes, but the car continued. It eventually made its way into an abandoned train lane before the

0: driver jumped out of the vehicle and fled on foot. Officers arrested him and charged him with not stopping during a police pursuit and driving on a suspended license. He's also been caught with a backpack filled with drug paraphernalia. He's been refused bail and will appear in court next week.
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3: M1 down from Central Coast into Sydney is looking really good. And east of Mount Victoria, Great Western Highway is pretty happy through the Blue Mountains. Princes Highway and Motorway between Waterfall and Wollongong, they're also untroubled. Now, it's the Hume Motorway, the problem child. North of Bardia, it's a busy run up to the M5 merge, and then the M5 stays in pressure there, out to Padstow from Preston's. Centenary Drive north through Strathfield's heavy going. I'm Steve Carline with traffic every 10 minutes on 2GB.
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0: Sydney's weather, showers, becoming windy, 84% humidity right now, 15 degrees on the coast, a top today of 19. It's 11 in Sydney's west with a top of 18 degrees. We have a poll in New South Wales and Chris Minns has been sent a warning today. One Nation is set to cause chaos in this state. Voters are flocking to support Pauline Hanson's party. New polling shows support for One Nation has tripled in some outer suburbs. Across regional New South Wales, 33% of people are backing One Nation. 30% of people in the Hunter and Newcastle plan to vote for Pauline's party. And they've still got lots of support in Middle Sydney, where 28% of people say they plan to vote for One Nation. Researchers say the results show a seismic shift away from the major parties. James Taylor says there's a ring of fire around the Sydney Basin. Chris Minns is still well placed, but the rise of One Nation in state politics mirrors the national increase. One Nation is yet to announce any candidates for the New South Wales election, and according to the Daily Telegraph, the party will reveal its upper house ticket shortly. and a kid's throat lozenge has been recalled. There are fears pieces of metal have been found inside the product. Key Sun Honey and eucalyptus lozenges are available at pharmacies across the country, and there are fears that the product contains a metal, so customers who purchase the product with a use-by date of June 2028 are being warned. They're being told to return the item immediately, and anyone with a medical condition or medical concern is being advised to seek medical advice.
9: Just a little bit of history repeating.
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0: Today is the 10th of August. It was on this day in 2019 the convicted offender Jeffrey Epstein was found unresponsive in his jail cell in New York. He'd been awaiting trial for sex trafficking. In 1993, a letter written by Banjo Patterson sold at auction for $30,000.

It was penned in 1939 and confirmed that the author wrote the lyrics to the iconic Waltzing Matilda. In 1914, Australian Imperial Forces began recruiting soldiers for World War One. In 1920, the Prince's Highway linking Sydney and Melbourne officially opened. That was our quiz question. Congratulations, Rod. And it's happy birthday to the In Excess drummer John Farris, who's 65 today.

Happy birthday to you, John. In 1793, the Louvre opened in Paris. It's the world's most visited gallery and home to some of the most famous artworks like the Mona Lisa. And on this day in 1993, Billy Joel released his 12th and final studio album.

0: The River of Dreams was nominated for Album of the Year at the Grammy Awards. It all happened on this day, the 10th of August. On the text line, Tracy says, oh, Ben's show now sponsored by Hawaiian Airlines. Best airline ever. We've been to Hawaii and mainland USA 6 times.
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2: It's 6:30. Good morning. I'm Josh Bryant. A ground controller and tug operator have been stood down after a near miss between two aircraft on the tarmac at Sydney Airport. A Jetstar pilot was forced to brake suddenly to avoid a collision with a Qatar plane which was being towed. A cabin crew member on the Jetstar flight was injured in the incident. The Australian's aviation writer Robin Ironsides told Ben Fordham it's the second incident of this nature in recent weeks.
3: It does seem to be a symptom of a deeper problem at the air traffic control tower in Sydney, given that every other day lately we seem to have what air services is calling operational restrictions, which I think is another term for staff shortages.
2: Investigators are facing wet weather and strong winds as they work to identify a body found in a suitcase in the state's south. Police say two men made the discovery on the side of the road southeast of Goulburn. The body, believed to be that of a woman, it isn't clear at this stage how long it had been there. A man's been charged over a shoplifting spree in the state's Hunter. Jamel Wells explains.
4: Police investigating shoplifting from retailers in the Salamander Bay and Nelson Bay areas arrested a 27-year-old man on the weekend. He's been charged with 38 offences, including shoplifting, destroying property and assault. Police say he stole items worth more than $11,000 from retail stores over a period of 8 months. Jamel Wells reporting.
2: Labor and One Nation have seen a drop in support in the latest opinion polling. News poll shows the government and the Pauline Hanson-led party both sitting at 29% for the primary vote. The coalition also losing ground among the surveyed voters, slipping to 18%. Former Prime Minister Malcolm Turnbull is among those due to appear before an independent inquiry looking into the AUKUS submarine pact. Mr. Turnbull is expected to warn there's a risk Australia will never see the promised nuclear-powered subs. The hopes for a peace deal in Gaza have been dealt a blow as Israel rejects the current 15-point plan. Donald Trump's Board of Peace says it's reached an agreement on the complete disarmament of Hamas and other groups in the area, but Israel says it won't be withdrawing until the militant group is completely disarmed. Former White House advisor and Defense Intelligence Officer Tony Schaffer's told Today he expects this will trigger a fresh round of talks.
5: I think they're going to go back to the drawing board, but again, until there's a specific military force, probably the Egyptians, Pakistanis, and several other countries, we're just not going to see any movement on either side.
2: And fire crews have managed to contain a factory fire to a single business at Penrith. In finance, one Australian dollar buying 70.6 US cents.
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6: The race for the top four has been blown open by the Sharks' 24-16 upset loss to the Dragons at Kogra. There's now just two competition points separating the fourth place Sharks and the sixth place Knights, who beat the Raiders 30-24. The match review committee has dropped the grading for Cameron Munster's dangerous contact charge. The Storm 5-8 is now just up for a fine rather than a suspension. Bangladesh will need a drastic turnaround in form ahead of the first test against Australia starting in Darwin on Thursday. The tourists bowled out for just 54 in their only warm-up match. In AFL, Collingwood's locked in its finals place following a 19-point win over West Coast in Perth, while the GWS Giants' hopes of making the wildcard weekend are all but over after they went down to the Gold Coast Suns by 2 points. That's sport. I'm Mike Pearsall.
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9: There's a crash on Brunker Road, Greenacre, between the Hume and Rookwood Road. Outside the airport, a prang on General Holmes Drive, pretty much outside the servo, or Macca's if you like, aiming north, and a north-facing breakdown on the Hume motorway, a little up from Brooks Road. The M7 M2 eastbound merge peels off a bit of speed at Borcombe Hills. M4 is slowing east through Eastern Creek and noticeable traffic on the M5 east of Preston's to Padstow. I'm Steve Carline with live and local traffic on 2GB.

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3: Cloudy with scattered morning showers. A marine wind warning is in place. A top of 19 degrees on the coast, 18 in the west. Skies clearing tomorrow, partly cloudy with a chance of a few showers returning Wednesday. Sunny conditions for Thursday and Friday. Right now it's 15 degrees in town, humidity 76%, 12 degrees at Bankstown, 11 at Campbelltown, Lucas Heights and Penrith, 13 at Terry Hills. I'm Josh Bryant. 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
4: Thank you very much for being with us. 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The Albanese government is under fire this morning from the National Farmers Federation because funding for the National Wild Dog Action Plan is being slashed. Wild dogs are attacking stock across the country. In some cases, farmers are abandoning the sheep industry because the attacks are so common. Paul Diamond is a third-generation farmer. He says it was bloody horrifying dealing with these animals on a daily basis. He says, I wasn't sleeping and I got diagnosed with severe depression. I'd wake up every morning after being out at 1 a.m. with thermal gear on. It's really confronting and really nasty. Look, I'm not surprised if you were picking up dead animals every night and every morning. And these are animals that you brought up since they were young. That would have an impact. The Farmers Federation President Hamish McIntyre says wild dogs are cruel killers, often leaving livestock to suffer painful deaths. He says farmers are already spending millions of dollars and countless hours managing wild dogs. And experts say that even fencing costing upwards of $30,000 is not always effective at keeping the dogs away. The government says Australia has invested more than $20 million to support wild dog management. And based on the concerns from farmers today, much more is needed.
2: 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And now, the business report.
4: There's a fight that's broken out over Centrelink pursuing nearly $5 billion in debt. Some of the outstanding payments go back nearly 40 years, and there are legal advocates saying, oh, we should just wipe these debts. The government, of course, needs the money. And in the middle is Scott Phillips, who's been filling in for Peter Switzer. He's from The Motley Fool. Scott Phillips, good morning.
5: Ben, good morning. These are some extraordinary numbers. I'll tell you what, you reckon the government administration isn't broken. As you say, mate, almost $5 billion in unpaid debts, or at least one, more than 40 years, which is just extraordinary. I mean, just do the maths of that. 1986, we didn't have computers, nor had computers. We didn't have the internet. And so some of these advocates are saying, well, hang on, how can you work out who actually owes what going back that far? The government spent money paying people who haven't, or who've been treated badly. Some people have overpaid their Centrelink debts by up to $20,000. The whole system is an absolute mess. The medium amount outstanding, $5,451. That's over 30 years old. 77,000 individual debts between 15 and 30 years old. It's just an extraordinary amount of money. The government has said they will effectively put a statute of 6 years of unpaid or repaid Centrelink debts they will chase. But for now, Centrelink's still chasing that data. And yeah, $5 billion, you're right. The taxpayer does need the money, mate. That's an extraordinary amount of cash that otherwise should be in the tax bucket that's sitting outside it at the moment. The real challenge is, firstly, will it get repaid? I mean, some of those debts, geez, it'd be reasonable that some people may not be around anymore to pay them back. But yes, a really, really good example of an absolute mess of administration. The Centrelink process, right from robo-debt forward, has just been a mess and a mess and a mess. You see why the government wanted to do some of those things. They're just doing it badly, unfortunately. Whether they get, I suspect they won't get even half of that money back over time, really, honestly. Trying to prove those debts are due and then get it back from the people who owe it, that is going to be a Herculean task.
4: Yeah, when you're waiting more than 35 years for someone to pay you back, there's a chance you're not going to get your money. What are the markets doing?
5: Exactly. Mate, the US market was up by 0.2% on Friday night, our time. Our market, look, about half of that, about 0.33% is the likely gain when the market opens this morning. And the dollar starting the week at 70.69 US cents.
4: Mate, thank you so much for helping out while Switz has been away. We always enjoy having you on.
5: It's been a pleasure. Thanks, man.
4: Good man, Scott Phillips from The Motley Fool. On the energy front in the last 24 hours, New South Wales received 1% of its power from gas, 4% from batteries, 4% from wind, 5% from hydro, 14% from solar, so there was some sunshine. But on top of the list, as per usual, 72% of our power coming from coal. Sydney's weather, showers becoming windy, 82% humidity. Right now, 15 degrees on the coast, a top of 19. It's 11 in Sydney's west and climbing to 18. Coming up, an international crime boss finally tracked down.
2: Last Monday morning peak, drivers travelling on WestConnex saved an average of 41 minutes from Parramatta to Sydney Airport. Quicker trips with Transurban, operator of Linkt.
6: We have a multiple vehicle crash on General Holmes Drive Mascot. It's north near the McDonald's. A crash on Brunca Road Greenacre, east of Rookwood Road, and at Denham Court. A north-facing breakdown on the Hume Motorway. It's in the shoulder near Brooks Road. Rosedale Interchange, bit irritable now, and Warringah Freeway around the harbour, south at Camaray, things slow. North of Northmead, Windsor Road is heavy, as is Old Windsor Road through Seven Hills. I'm Steve Carline on Sydney's 2GB.
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11: Ben Fordham Live. Taste the 100% beef of Macca's new quarter pounder barbecue bacon and double quarter pounder barbecue bacon. Don't Macca's walk, Macca's run.
4: Andrew says, Ben, left lane blocked westbound M4 tunnel just before Homebush Bay Drive exit. Thank you very much, Andrew. And Martin says, hi, Ben, if the government is chasing 40-year-old Centrelink debts, you know the country's broke.
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4: An international crime boss has been arrested after a decade on the run. Adam Gilchrist, good morning.
13: Good morning, Ben. We should say suspected international crime boss, of course. Nothing proven yet, but innocent until proven guilty. But, yeah, this guy is charged with being the head of a criminal organisation that's been kind of at the top of its game for 30-plus years, the Kinahan Organised Crime Operation. Daniel Kinahan has been extradited from the United Arab Emirates. He was wanted in the UK. He's wanted in Ireland. He's appeared in court in Dublin and been remanded in custody. So obviously they will go through all the charges. Basically, the Kinahan cartel is accused of being responsible for trafficking tons of drugs and firearms. There's pretty much nothing they won't traffic for pushing 30 years. This is a guy who's wanted in the United States. They had a $5 million bounty. He's wanted in the UK. Just to give you an idea of how serious they're having to take this in Ireland, they bought a special bulletproof and bombproof van ahead of him arriving in order to be able to move him about. And they have specially convened a 3-judge court, avoiding a jury, thereby avoiding any possible intimidation of members of the jury. This is pretty heavy-duty stuff, and it's going to play out over the next few weeks, if not months.
4: Okay, we'll watch with interest. And one of your big names, Freddie Flintoff, the famous cricketer, is coming down under.
13: Yeah, Andrew Flintoff, Freddie Flintoff, as you know to most people, he's suddenly announced, and quite a surprise to many, that he's stepped down as being the coach of the England Lions team. So that's the emerging players, essentially. And he's been doing a reasonable job for a couple of years. We don't exactly know why. It may be that he doesn't completely see eye to eye with the boss of English cricket, the managing director, Rob Key, or maybe he, like a lot of people in cricket, has just seen some money in franchise. We know he's going to be the boss of Sydney Thunder, and that was offered to him only last month, I think it was. And it's not a job that obviously he'll take up immediately because it's not cricket season yet down under, is it? But nonetheless, maybe he's just decided that franchise is the way to go. He didn't have a franchise deal in England, so off he goes. But yeah, he's a big deal, and as a coach, actually, has made a lot of friends. So we'll see what he does with the Thunder, eh?
4: Yeah, we're welcoming him to the Sydney Thunder with open arms. We'll talk to you tomorrow. Thanks, Adam.
13: Thanks, Ben.
4: Adam Gilchrist in London. An Israeli influencer at the centre of a high-profile trial will testify. Max Ilyniski has confirmed he'll be brought to Australia to give evidence against 2 Sydney nurses. The influencer made headlines after recording 2 Bankstown nurses threatening violence against Israeli patients. Sarah Lebda and Ahmed Nadia will face the courts later this month. They've been charged with using a carriage service to menace, harass and offend. Max will give evidence in the trial, and the federal government is footing the bill for much of his costs. Max says the Australian authorities are covering my flights, hotels, meals and police. And despite the support from authorities, the influencer says he's still concerned about coming down under.
14: I'm still worried about my safety. Over the past year, I've received many threats because of my public work. People know my face. People know my name. And after everything that has happened recently in Australia, and with anti-Semitism rising around the world and in Australia, I'm not taking any chance.
4: Max is calling for Australian Jewish leaders to arrange extra protection for him during his time here. The influencer says even though his safety is at risk, he's committed to testifying against the two nurses. He says all I want is for the truth to be heard and for justice to be done.
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4: On the text line, someone says, hey Ben, when I completed the census yesterday, I noticed that there was no choice for the Jewish faith. I guess they have to choose other and write it in there. Yeah, that was revealed last week. I think it's just numbers. There just aren't that many Jewish people in Australia. And when they're putting the census together and giving you the options, they don't give you every single option. They focus on the ones where you are going to receive a higher number of people who are going to tick yes. So that's the reason for that. It's not anything specifically against the Jewish community. 131873 is our number. Coming up, we've got some interesting stuff on the housing market. House prices falling, first home buyers aren't buying, and recent tax changes driving rents up even higher. Is this what Anthony Albanese had in mind when he introduced those controversial changes in his last federal budget? And we've also got a 2GB breakfast exclusive relating to the Independent Commission Against Corruption and a photo that was taken at a greyhound racing track in Muswellbrook. And someone in the photograph did not want the photo to be shared on the internet. So we're going to do just that today. We're going to share the photo with you. We're going to tell you who's in the image, and we're going to try and work out why one target at the ICAC wanted that image to disappear.
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6: A multiple vehicle crash on General Holmes Drive, north of Mascot, has taken out two northbound lanes. Approaching traffic is queued from inside the Cooks River Tunnel and General Holmes Drive north through Kiama. Also, just not taking it well. Andrew told us of an M4 tunnel breakdown facing west just before Homebush Bay Drive, and a north facing breakdown on the Hume Motorway at Denham Court has been sidelined. Centenary Drive heaving north through Strathfield, and the worst of the M4s between Granville and Homebush. I'm Steve Carline.
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4: Sydney's weather, showers, becoming windy, 79% humidity. The sun is up now, 14 degrees on the coast, a top of 19. 11 in Sydney's western, climbing to 18. Looking ahead, mostly sunny on Tuesday and partly cloudy on Wednesday. A few little check-ins. First of all, Terry says, a Wilbur report, please. Yeah, Terry, I spoke to Wilbur over the course of the weekend. He's on the very slow road to recovery. It's a long story, but telling it quickly, he had his appendix taken out, then there were complications with the surgery, and now he's got some kind of nerve damage or something like that. Dr. Ross Walker from 2GB has been guiding Wilbur through the whole thing, so he's in good hands, and we hope that he's going to be returning in the next week or so. And this one, can you please give us an update on how Amy Scott is doing? She's a real hero. And we hope she's going well with her treatment. That's from Cheryl. Well, we don't have a recent update for you, Cheryl, but let me go back to January. The police officer who was widely praised for bringing the Westfield Bondi Junction stabbing attack to an end has recently been diagnosed with a rare and aggressive form of breast cancer. Inspector Amy Scott's New South Wales Police colleagues have rallied around her and they've set up a fundraiser. The Premier, Chris Minns, says he's devastated by the news. He's described Inspector Scott as an Australian hero. She was praised for bringing the Westfield Bondi Junction stabbing attack to an end. And Police Legacy New South Wales say their beautiful friend and colleague, who was selfless and compassionate, needs the strength, compassion and support of her community. Just as she is so much more than her diagnosis, she's so much more than being the hero of Bondi Junction, the organisation said at the time. So look, I'll tell you what we'll do. We'll check in with New South Wales Police just on Amy Scott and also Police Legacy. I know at the time when we found out about her diagnosis, we did check in and invite her on the program, but she wasn't doing media interviews about her cancer diagnosis at the time, which is entirely understandable. So we'll see if we can get an update. But the main thing is Amy Scott. If you're listening or if any of your friends or family or colleagues are listening, months on, our listeners are still thinking of you.
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4: Spiro Christopoulos, good morning.
15: Morning, Ben. There's been growing whispers around the NRL becoming a 20-team competition before the end of the decade. And right now, the front runner is another side from New Zealand with the Southern Orcas bid, the favourites to get the green light. And in a shock development today, we're told they're close to signing their inaugural coach with the former All Blacks and Crusaders mentor Scott Robertson, reportedly offered a 4-year deal, and the bid says they're hoping to secure the historic deal in coming days, which is unbelievable when you think about it, Ben. They haven't been awarded a license yet, but they have, or they're nearing the signing of their first coach. They've unveiled plans for a center of excellence worth $120 million. And they've got a new stadium in Christchurch, One New Zealand Stadium. And they've even mocked up a jersey as to what their logo and their colours would look like. So they're making it really easy for the ARL Commission to say yes. And the catch here is that the league actually needs 20 teams by the end of the decade in order to unlock $20 million a year as part of their new broadcast deal. So Peter Vlandis and the ARL Commission working tirelessly to get this over the line. And we'll recap the round that was next hour. An upset in Sunday afternoon rugby league, the Dragons defeating the Sharks and the Knights knocked off the Raiders in the other clash yesterday.
4: And we've got some test cricket this week.
15: Believe it or not, Ben, we're the 10th of August today, but we've got test cricket in the top end later this week. Australia hosting Bangladesh in Darwin as part of a two-match series. The first ball at 10:30 on Thursday morning, and we've got a star-studded lineup. The big guns are going to be there. Pat Cummins, Steve Smith, Mitchell Stark, Josh Hazlewood, and Travis Head among the team that's been selected. So we'll be keeping an eye on the cricket at the latter part of the week.
4: Well done, mate. We'll talk to you in an hour.
15: Cheers, Ben.
4: We're giving you the chance to win a $200 fuel voucher this morning thanks to 2GB. Listen out for this after 8. Baby, you can drive my car. And when you hear it, pick up the phone and dial the prize line, 1-300-722-873. It's 7 o'clock.
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3: It's 7 o'clock. Good morning. I'm Josh Bryant. An investigation is underway after a body believed to be that of a woman was found inside a suitcase in the state's south. Two men had pulled over to the side of the road southwest of Goulburn when they made the grim discovery and alerted police. Officers are now working to match the remains with any outstanding missing persons on record. The Australian Transport Safety Bureau is looking into the near collision between two planes at Sydney Airport. A Jetstar pilot was forced to slam on the brakes to avoid colliding with a Cat Eye aircraft which was being towed by a tug. ATSB Chief Commissioner Angus Mitchell told Today it's a concerning incident.
0: The incident yesterday, yes, it was at low speed and it was picked up. And in both instances, pilots on the aircraft did pick up the situation and stopped in time. But it shouldn't have got down to that.
3: Vietnam-based carrier Vietjet is expected to become the third international airline offering flights from Western Sydney Airport. An announcement is expected today to confirm planned services, likely to begin with flights to Ho Chi Minh City. A new opinion poll has found support for Labor has slumped to levels not seen since Julia Gillard was in power. Federal politics editor Michael Packie has the details.
21: Politicians are making their way back to Canberra after the five-week winter break. The latest news poll shows core support for the Albanese government has dropped to 29%, a result Labor has not seen since 2013, when Julia Gillard was in power and ousted shortly after by Kevin Rudd. One Nation is down slightly but level pegging with Labor, while the coalition struggles on 18% and the Greens have improved to 14. The survey shows voter dissatisfaction with Anthony Albanese remains high, but people still prefer him as Prime Minister, holding a 15-point lead over Pauline Hanson. Michael Packie reporting.
3: The Prime Minister will aim to settle debate around the government's gambling reforms in talks with the opposition leader. The Herald reports Anthony Albanese and Angus Taylor will look to strike a deal in order to get the reforms through the Senate. The state's education ministry is pushing for an overhaul of the HSC. Prue Carr's written to the Education Standards Authority to ask for a moratorium on take-home assignments for Year 12 students following a spate of cheating accusations relating to the use of artificial intelligence. Also making news, a man's been charged, accused of shoplifting about $11,000 worth of items in the state's Hunter region. And new research has found broccoli could help treat an incurable progressive disease. In finance, one Australian dollar is currently buying 70.6 US cents.
11: Finance on 2GB. Australians are asking AI what to buy. Is your business in the answers? Talk to zealdigital.com.au.
15: Raiders coach Ricky Stewart has let fly at one of his players after their 30-24 loss to the Newcastle Knights in the nation's capital. The Green Machine trailed by just 2 points with 7 minutes remaining when Corey Horsburgh was sent to the sin bin for slapping Dane Gagai. Stewart says their hopes of making the finals are now over.
22: It wasn't everybody's fault. There's 16 other blokes there that made a lot of massive effort. There's one shit bloody decision that choice has cost us.
15: The Dragons have picked up their third win of the season, upsetting the Sharks 24-16. Bangladesh could be in for a hiding in the first test against Australia in Darwin starting Thursday. In their only warm-up match, the tourists were rolled for just 54 by a Cricket Australia Invitational side. And the Giants' hopes of making the AFL finals are over after a 2-point loss to the Suns. That's sport. I'm Mike Pearsall.
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23: Encouraging news if you're stuck in the traffic jams on General Holmes Drive or the M5. The multiple vehicle crash at Mascot just being cleared. Traffic on the aforementioned still grim. Inbound on the M1, a ladder's fallen across lane 1 of the Moonee Creek Bridge. Centenary Drive north through Strathfield's averaging 15 k's an hour. North to the harbour, you'll like the eastern and western distributors. South to the harbour, Warringah Freeway slows at Cammeray and North Sydney. I'm Steve Carline on 2GB.

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1: Cloudy with scattered morning showers. A marine wind warning is in place. A top of 19 degrees on the coast, 18 in the west. Skies clearing for tomorrow. Partly cloudy with a chance of a few showers Wednesday. Sunny again by Thursday and Friday. Right now it's 14 degrees in town. Humidity 82%. 12 degrees at Bankstown and Terry Hills, 11 at Campbelltown, Lucas Heights and Penrith. I'm Josh Bryant. 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
2: Good morning, it's Monday, August 10, 2026. An early shout out at the top of the hour to young Millie Young. Not so young anymore, Millie. 14 today. And James says, can you give a birthday shout out for my daughter, Millie Young, turning 14. Millie, we hope you have a wonderful birthday today. Coming up, a businessman at the centre of a major controversy breaks his silence. Felix Lee speaks about his highly publicised dinner with the PM. Did he make a $1 million donation to the Labor Party? And I'm going to tell you about a 21-year-old university student who's on a mission to become Australia's first blind doctor. We've got the news poll results out today. A shocking number as well on the NDIS. Plan managers flagged for fraud and integrity concerns as high as 90%. And I'm going to talk to you about cheating in the HSC and devices in classrooms. Plenty coming your way.
0: And now, Ben Fordham comments. Thanks to Parramatta and Blacktown Mazda for your new Mazda test drive. Open 7 days.
2: Thank you very much for joining us at the start of a brand new week. I thought we'd kick off this week with a bit of a check-up on the housing market. House prices are falling. First home buyers still aren't buying. And recent tax changes are driving rents even higher. Is this what Albo wanted to do? This is the situation right now in Australia's real estate market. National property values have fallen another 0.7% in July. Sydney dropped by 1.4%, but sales under $1 million have also collapsed since the May budget. And first home buyer applications are down 20%. Investor loans are down 25%. So cheaper homes are not suddenly bringing buyers back. Instead, listings are building, prices are still falling, and many buyers are simply waiting. Listings jumped 12% in July, unusually strong for the middle of winter. In Western Sydney, asking prices are down 3.5%, and in the southwest, unit prices are down more than 10%. But property tracker Phil Simon says that's not translating into first home buyers securing property. He suspects the budget crackdown on negative gearing has reduced the number of people who are keen to buy. He's told news.com.au, we still think this points to investors not being able to purchase properties under negative gearing. There's no data to suggest first home buyers are joining the market either before budget night and definitely not after. And sellers aren't necessarily leaving either. At the luxury end, some owners are choosing to rent their homes out rather than accept a lower sale price. Some are asking for up to 30 grand a week. A Bellevue Hill address is listed at $25,000 a week. That's about $1 million a year if you were renting it. And because existing investment properties are protected under the government's changes, owners can keep the old benefits, collect the rent and just wait. The Queensland agent Glenn Price has told Daily Mail Australia, phantom inventory is a polite way of saying rich people don't have to sell if they don't feel like it. No mortgage stress, no urgency, no reason to budge. The government just built a very expensive incentive for luxury owners to never sell again. It almost makes you think it was designed by someone who owns one. The only thing that shifts it is a desperate seller or a desperate buyer. And right now, neither side has to be. He says, why would the owner blink first when they've just been handed every reason not to? Well, he's right. There's no pressure to sell and there's no reason to leave, which leaves renters caught in the middle. Economists are now warning rents could rise another 10% to 15% because landlords are dealing with multiple rate rises. Some are already flagging increases of around $70 a week. And that squeeze is changing how Aussies now live. Adult children are staying home longer, more couples are taking in extra housemates, and older Australians are moving into share houses. Flatmates.com.au says more of their clients than ever before are now age 55 or over. The bloke who calls himself the barefoot investor, Scott Pape, says this is the housing correction Australia really needed. House prices have risen more than 400% since 2000. He says even a 10% fall will only take prices back to where they were in late 2024. He says this is the correction we've needed for 20 years. The government set out to make property investing less attractive, and for that they get the gold star. Somewhere along the way we started treating houses like a share price. We forgot what they're actually for. A house is for living in. He says when the news runs around with its hair on fire, talking about the crash, look at who's actually panicking. It's not the young couple who might finally get a foot in the door. Well, that all sounds good, and it will appeal to anyone trying to break into the market, but the data around at the moment suggests it's a little more complicated than that. People who hold the properties are not putting them on the market. There's more incentive for them to hold than to sell. We're not seeing a big rush of first home buyers, maybe because new investors can't enjoy the same tax breaks as existing ones, and rents are set to rise again. That's after repeated interest rate rises placed more pressure on landlords. So if these big tax changes were supposed to help the battlers and first home buyers, we're yet to see it. Buyers are waiting, owners are holding, investors are pulling back, and renters could end up paying even more. You can have your say, 131873.
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4: East or northbound traffic through the airport tunnel, copping both barrels. Traffic hasn't come back from an earlier General Holmes Drive crash near the McDonald's. M4's tight through Granville and Strathfield inbound. Parramatta Road underperforming between Granville and Clyde, and Rozelle Interchange. It's a rough experience this morning. Loads of inbound traffic on the M2 through the Lane Cove Tunnel and Warringah Freeway south to the harbour slows through North Sydney. I'm Steve Carline with traffic every 10 minutes on 2GB.
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0: landlord. 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That's way above the market rate. And John says they were told what would happen with their tax grab on assets, yet these clowns thought they knew better. You can keep the feedback coming. 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
0: The illicit tobacco trade continues to soar. It's pushing businesses doing the right thing to the brink. Smokers are turning to the black market, where they're able to buy a packet of cigarettes for just $10. And this is lining the pockets of criminals and funding the underworld. We've been contacted by a struggling business owner. Chris runs a convenience store in the Illawarra region of New South Wales. He sells legal cigarettes, remember them? But he's ready to walk away. He's revealed that the big tobacco companies aren't delivering products to his store anymore because the demand simply is not there. He's also becoming increasingly frustrated with nearby tobacco stores flogging the illegal products. He says they're being shut down by the health authorities, only to reopen just a few weeks later. Chris joins me on the line right now. Chris, good morning.
3: G'day, Ben.
0: You're getting ready to walk away.
3: I'll walk away from tobacco, yeah, not walk away from the business, but tobacco in general.
0: What have you witnessed over the last couple of years?
3: Oh, just basically the amount of sales has probably dropped more than what the government is saying. I think probably more than three quarters of the sales of tobacco have dropped, in my store at least.
0: Can you still make money?
3: Not on tobacco. It's something that it's never been a big part of the business. Like, it's always been a subsidiary of the business, but you did make money on it. But now, you know, in combination with a $1,100 a year license that we have to pay for, and to be competitive in the market anyway, in the legal market, you have to cut your margin. So you're looking at probably like a 3% profit margin on the tobacco.
0: And tell me, what's the price difference between what you're offering and what your competitors are offering on the black market stuff?
3: Oh, the black market's one quarter of the price, as you said, like $10 a packet, as opposed to probably the cheapest legal one would be sort of $38 a packet.
0: And have there always been black market sellers near you, or have you just watched these numbers explode over recent years?
3: Look, I'd say it's probably always been available in small quantities, particularly probably in leaf tobacco rather than actual sticks. But in the last, probably in the last 2 years, there's just been shops popping up everywhere that, are selling the illicit stuff now.
0: And that's their primary purpose, right? It's not like your business where you're selling a whole range of products and cigarettes are just one of the lines.
3: Oh, absolutely. These businesses that are sort of popping up that are, you know, claiming to be tobacconists is, you know, by the time they pay their rent, there's no way that they could be selling a legal product and running a legitimate business.
0: And tell me about the tobacco companies delivering less to you now.
3: So recently one of the big three, we got an email from Philip Morris, and they're pulling the pin on delivering to smaller businesses directly. Now have to sort of seek a channel through, you know, like what they call approved wholesalers. There are other wholesalers as well that are legitimate, but they've got probably, I think, three main wholesalers that they'll recommend.
0: And their reason for doing that?
3: Just the cost. It's, they do a cost-benefit analysis, I guess, and they can't make money.
0: And when they shut down one of the illegal shops, the health authorities, how quickly do they reopen?
3: So we haven't witnessed. So, well, there's actually one service station which is nearby, which seems to have opened up with a. It's got an exemption written on the tobacco closure register. So I'm not sure exactly why that one opened, but one of the legal shops nearby our business actually got closed down for a number of days just due to a discrepancy on a legal packet of cigarettes that they obviously misread or something. And a few days later, he was actually allowed to reopen because they got it wrong.
0: And you tell me the banks are hesitant to deal with anyone tied to tobacco now, even the legal stuff. Someone you know has experienced this for themselves?
3: Yeah, so basically, what I've been told from a pretty good source is that if, you know, basically a convenience store or

0: you've got Mart in your name or anything like that, certain words in your name, or basically any small business, even if you deal with legal tobacco, you're basically earmarked that it's potentially illegitimate and won't get financed. They don't want to deal with you.
1: The bad guys are winning big time, and the good guys like Chris are being driven out of business. Chris, we appreciate the tip-off from you, and thanks so much for joining us.
0: Thank you.
1: There's Chris, who owns a convenience store in the Illawarra region. He's now all but given up on selling legal cigarettes. And one of the big companies is saying, look, we're not going to deliver direct anymore because the market just is not there. And the market has shifted to the black market. And that's funding firebombings, kidnappings, and worse. 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
3: Mona Vale Road slows towards Cherry Hills from Ingleside, and Warringah Road slowing south into Forestville. Warringah Freeway is cramping up south at Neutral Bay and North Sydney, and Victoria Road has stumbles at Gladesville, busier again through Des Moines southbound. Roselle Interchange is losing friends, and inbound on the M4, traffic slowing into Clyde. M5 eastbound traffic is busy, but it is moving relatively well. I'm Steve Carline with traffic every 10 minutes on 2GB.
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1: 27 minutes after 7 o'clock, and Transurban's traffic team are telling us drivers are saving up to 19 minutes this morning using the M7 from Campbelltown to Eastern Creek. Transurban operator of Linkt. Let's talk to Andrew about real estate. Hello, Andrew.
13: Yes, good morning. The budget prediction of $2 a week rent increase, I think maybe $2 per day every day may have been a bit closer.
1: Yeah, that's right. They predicted it might go up, what, $2 a week, the rent?
13: Yep, that's what they said, but it was a bit out, I think.
1: Yeah, I've never heard of anyone bumping up the rent, by the way, by $2 a week. That's fantasy land stuff. Who's up next? I think we have David. Hello, David.
7: Hello, Ben. Listen, one thing you didn't mention in your housing crisis report is nothing's getting built for first home buyers. We have a site in southwest Sydney approved for 395 apartments. Nobody will build it because it's too expensive to build. All the developers have moved to the eastern suburbs, northern suburbs, where the state government's fast-track sites, where they can make money.
1: Mm.
7: So that's another reason first home buyers are missing out.
1: Yeah, and we need those apartment buildings that are suited to first home buyers in order to fix the housing issue and also to give people that opportunity to get into the market. If that's not happening, we're either staying still or going backwards. Good man. Thank you very much for getting in touch. We're giving you the chance to win a $200 fuel voucher thanks to 2GB. To win it, listen out for this after 8.

0: When you hear it after 8 o'clock, you dial the prize line, 1-300-722-873. Now, this is incredible. A 21-year-old university student is on a mission to become Australia's first blind doctor. Anna Dang says doctors have saved her life twice, so now it's her turn to give back. The student from Deakin University and her twin sister were born blind and 4 months premature in Vietnam. Anna had been given just 1% chance of survival, but somehow she lived. And then when she was 4, her family packed their bags and moved down under. As a teenager, she struggled with health issues. And when she contracted a really bad infection, her mother was told to prepare for the worst. But fortunately, doctors saved her life. And now she's 21 and studying biomedical science, and she wants to become Australia's first blind doctor. She says someone has to do it first, and then others will follow. She's told 7 News, "I won't just be the doctor who can diagnose you and treat you. I will help you through the ups and downs of being unwell." Good luck to Anna Dang.
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2: It's 7:30. Good morning. I'm Josh Bryant. Investigators are working to identify a body that's been found inside a suitcase southeast of Goulburn. Dusty Fitzpatrick has more.
3: Two men who'd pulled over on the side of Wolgan Road at O'Allen made the grim discovery. Police called to the scene found the suitcase under a pine tree on the edges of dense bushland just metres from the road. The body is yet to be formally identified, but it is believed to be that of a woman. It isn't clear at this stage how long the body may have been there. Officers are working to match the remains with any outstanding missing persons. Dusty Fitzpatrick, Sydney.
2: Transport safety investigators will closely scrutinise communication protocols ahead of and during a near collision between planes at Sydney Airport. The ATSB Chief Commissioner says they're taking a no-blame approach to deliver findings centred on preventing similar incidents. A ground controller and tug operator have been stood down. A government minister is playing down the latest polling showing support for Labor's dropped to its lowest level since the Gillard government. Both the ALP and One Nation have seen a dip in their support, sitting at 29% primary vote in the latest news poll. The coalition well behind on 18%, but Federal Health Minister Mark Butler's told today there is a lot of different in the numbers and they're focused on governing.
4: There was another poll which had broadly the same numbers. There'll be a discussion about that. In the meantime, though, we've got 2 weeks of really important legislation that we want to get through the parliament.
2: An overhaul of the state's higher school certificate could see Year 12 students blocked from completing unsupervised assignments. The Education Minister is asking the Education Standards Authority to look at creating tougher rules to prevent the use of artificial intelligence. A New South Wales convenience store owner is warning he's going to have to give up on selling tobacco due to the pressure and competition from the black market. Chris sells legal cigarettes and says sales are down up to 75%. He's told Ben Fordham he can't even get direct supply from one of the big tobacco companies due to cost issues.
5: They're pulling the pin on delivering to smaller businesses directly. Now have to sort of seek a channel through, like what they call approved wholesalers.
2: The Israeli Prime Minister is rejecting the US-backed 15-point peace plan for Gaza. Benjamin Netanyahu says no Israeli military pullout will occur in the area until Hamas is genuinely disarmed. Also making news, a severe weather warning is in place for parts of the state, including the Hunter, with reports of hail in some areas. And the latest data points to an increase in bulk billing rates across the country. In finance, one Australian dollar is buying 70.6 US cents.
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6: The Cronulla Sharks have had a nightmare day at Cogra, upset 24-16 by the St George Illawarra Dragons in round 23. Coach Craig Fitzgibbon says it was the wake-up call they needed before the finals.
7: It's a simple game sometimes, and it's a kick in the ass we needed, to be honest. They ran at it, they tackle at it, and they got the scoreboard in their favour for that reason. So I felt like we smart-assed our way through today.
6: The Knights beat the Raiders 30-24 in Canberra. Isabel Louison Rowe has won gold for Australia in women's high jump at the Under-20s Athletics World Championships. Australia has just missed the podium in the women's 4x100m relay. And Raul Fernandez has won the MotoGP's British Grand Prix ahead of Jorge Martin and Marco Bezzecchi. Aussie Jack Miller finished 13th. That's sport. I'm Mike Pearsall.
2: It's 26-8. That's the latest news and sport.
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10: An overhyped vehicle on the M5 at Kingsgrove did have the tunnel closed eastbound up until about 30 seconds ago. Still about 2 kilometres of built-up traffic. If you've left your car in the clearway, Canterbury Road, Dulwich Hill is a big hairy tow truck driver in your future. M7, M2 eastbound merge, slowing at Borkham Hills, and the M2 through Lane Cove Tunnel, quite busy inbound. Windsor Road heavy north through Northmead, and the worst of the M4 is east through Eastern Creek to Prospect. I'm Steve Carline on 2GB. 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
3: Cloudy with scattered morning showers. A marine wind warning is in place. A top of 19 degrees on the coast, 18 in the west. Skies clearing for tomorrow. Partly cloudy with a chance of a few showers Wednesday. Sunny on Thursday, Friday. A shower or two for the weekend. Right now, 14 degrees in town, humidity 80%, 13 at Bankstown, 11 at Campbelltown, Lucas Heights and Penrith, 12 at Terry Hills. I'm Josh Bryant. There'll be more news at 8 on your news leader, Sydney's 2GB.
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4: Thank you very much for joining us. The number to call, 131873. 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Anthony Albanese won't like this. Labor's primary voters plunged to Julia Gillard era levels, and the PM's popularity remains at near record lows. I think that's a fair way of analysing the numbers. According to News Poll, on the primary vote, Labor's on 29, One Nation 29, the Coalition 18. It's the lowest primary vote that Labor's recorded since June 2013. Anthony Albanese's popularity's taken a hit, but he still remains the first choice for Prime Minister. On the preferred PM rankings, 46% back Anthony Albanese, 31% Pauline Hanson, 23% Angus Taylor. And overwhelmingly, voters are unhappy with the Prime Minister. 37% of people are satisfied with Anthony Albanese, 59% are dissatisfied. So not the best start to a Monday morning for the PM. You can read the full results today in The Australian.
2: Sydney's best breakfast.
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4: I mentioned earlier on his agenda for this week, Parliament returns tomorrow, and there's going to be a meeting, we believe, today involving the Labor leadership team. They're trying to iron out Tony Burke's immigration announcement that was going to be declared last week, and then it was cancelled at the last minute, and they're trying to strike a balance there. And there's another meeting happening this week involving the Prime Minister that's worth noting. He's going to be sitting down with Angus Taylor, the Liberal leader. They want to thrash out gambling reforms, and apparently sources close to both are suggesting that there's an appetite on both sides to strike a deal between the Liberal Party and the Coalition and the Labor Party when it comes to gambling reform. So it's a Labor Party proposal at this point, and it looks like the Libs and the Nats, in other words, the Coalition, may come on board, but that's to be ironed out at a meeting this week between Angus and Anthony. And a businessman at the centre of a major controversy has broken his silence. Felix Lee has spoken out about his highly publicised dinner with the PM. The 25-year-old recently hosted Anthony Albanese for a private dinner at his family's mansion in Point Piper. The $40 million property where the dinner was held is the subject of a security claim by the tax office. The meeting has caused some headaches for the PM, and now Felix Lee has answered questions about that interaction. He says, "I was incredibly fortunate to host such a dinner. I was the youngest one there, so I was there to listen and learn. I think it was just an incredible privilege." He's told the Australian Financial Review, "I want to make sure that everything I do with my business helps contribute to Australia's economic growth." And Felix Lee has been asked about a reported $1 million donation made to the Labor Party at the dinner. He's declined to comment. Felix Lee has also acknowledged He's in a privileged position because of his family. But he's distanced himself from his father, Philip Lee, who's previously been investigated for funneling billions of dollars through the Star City Casino in Sydney. Felix Lee's told the Financial Review, "There are plenty of people who come from wealthy families. I'm incredibly fortunate to be in the position that I'm able to start a business. You've got to carve out your own path." So that's the latest on Felix Lee. Now, Lindy wants to share with me a Good Samaritan story, apparently. Hello, Lindy.
5: Good morning, Ben.
4: What's happened, Lindy?
5: Well, my husband and I were flying down from Queensland last Thursday afternoon. We caught the train to Milsons Point, which is where we're staying, or McMahon's Point. And I got out at Milsons Point Station. And as I'm getting older, I'm getting a little more forgetful in the most inappropriate times and with the most inappropriate reasons. We got down to get a cab and I realised I'd left my backpack on the train. And of course, the train had gone. So I went through a major meltdown for a while, but the reason I wanted to speak to you is because you've got wide reach and I wanted to thank these people who had helped me, because the end of the story was a really good one, but it was the staff at the Milsons Point railway station who absolutely went above and beyond the call of duty. They were exceptional. And I remember three of their names. Haas was one, and Michael and Ali, they seemed to be the ones that were leading the show.
4: Mm.
5: They absolutely settled me down, made me feel a little less hysterical, and didn't actually assure me that I'd get my backpack back. But the worst part about it was that it had my laptop in it. It had my wallet with everything in it. I had everything, you know what women are like. We put the whole lot in, last minute we'll be here and sure. A bit there. And it went on its way. It could have gone anywhere and been taken off at any stop between Milsons Point and Barara. So it actually was picked up by some wonderful Good Samaritan at Chatswood Station, handed in, and I was reunited with my bag that same evening. So...
4: And did the meltdown stop immediately?
5: My heart was racing and I think I was hysterical on the inside.
4: I know what it's like, though, when you've got all of those important things on your person, as a police officer would say, in your bag, in your backpack, in your wallet or whatever you might have, your purse, and then you lose it, you have that freak-out moment of going, oh, no, what does this mean? So let me pass along from Lindy to the team at Milsons Point Station, particularly Haas, Michael and Ali. Well done, and thank you for your first-class service.
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6: At Prospect, there's debris on the M4 in the middle lane heading west near Prospect Highway and a prang on the Pacific Highway at Warunga. Southbound traffic's queued there past Knox, Grammar, and then farther along, you've got the Pacific Highway slowing at Pymble and Chatswood. West of French's Forest, Warunga Road, pretty sluggish to Forestville, and if you're heading for Spit Bridge, southbound traffic slowing from Balgala. Warringah Freeway, south to the harbour, busy through Cammeray and North Sydney. I'm Steve Carline on your traffic leader, 2GB.
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4: Thank you for joining us. Right now, 13 minutes to 8 o'clock. It's time to join the thousands of Aussie businesses who've chosen Red Energy. And let's have a look at what the weather's doing at the moment. I'm just having a look at a live shot from Kirribilli looking across to the Opera House. Bit of a dark old day in Sydney, if truth be told. Showers becoming windy, 79% humidity, 13 degrees on the coast, a top of 19. And in Sydney's west, it's 11 and climbing to 18. A grisly discovery's been made in the New South Wales Southern Tablelands. Her body has been found stuffed inside a suitcase south of Goulburn. Joining us on the line is Superintendent Linda Bradbury, the commander of the Hume Police District. Superintendent, thank you very much for joining us.
13: Good morning, Ben.
4: So we might rewind to lunchtime yesterday. Police were called to a place called O'Allen. Tell me about that call.
13: Yeah, we received a call just before 1 p.m. yesterday where two members of the public notified us they'd located a suitcase on the side of O'Allen Ford Road at O'Allen. They've looked inside the suitcase and discovered it contained human remains.
4: Okay, no doubt you guys were dispatched to the area immediately. What have you discovered?
13: Yeah, we had a crime scene set up upon our arrival and confirmed that the remains appeared to be those of a young, an adult female. And we've set up a crime scene and had our forensics teams come out and assist us to identify the female.
4: And do we know who she is?
13: No, we're still investigating that. The remains were in a state of decomposition, so we're relying on forensics to assist us in the identification.
4: Okay. What would you like members of the public to do? Is there anything that we can do at this time?
13: Oh, absolutely. We've set up a strike force, Strike Force Brighton, with Hume PD detectives and homicide working together. If there's someone out there that can help us at all, please contact Crime Stoppers on 1-800-333-000. Any information is valuable to us.
4: Okay, so if anyone has any information, please call Crime Stoppers. And that number again, 1-800-333-000. And the plan of attack for today for your officers, what do? They just wait for those forensics to come back, do they?
13: No, they don't wait. That is happening in the background. They're looking at the scene, conducting canvassing, trying to flesh out any information they can or any leads to assist us.
4: All right. Fingers crossed you get all the information you need, and thank you so much for coming on the show.
13: Thanks for your help, Ben.
4: No problem. Linda Bradbury, the Superintendent and Commander of the Hume Police District. If you have any information, please assist. 1-800-333-000.
14: Sydney's best breakfast. 2GB.
4: Tom tells us there's no NBN at the moment in his suburb of Mossman on the north side of Sydney. Sue might have some information on that front. Hello, Sue.
15: Oh, hi, Ben.
4: How are you, Sue?
15: I'm well, thank you.
4: Have you got NBN?
15: No, we don't. But we did get a letter from NBN to say it was going to be out on the 10th of August. And I can't remember the time. I think it comes on at 3 o'clock.
16: Okay.
15: It was out from midnight till 3 this afternoon.
16: Why is it off? They're upgrading or something?
15: Yes.
16: Okay.
15: I believe so.
16: Righto. Well, Tom, that answers your question. What I might do for you, Sue, because you've helped out Tom. Tom must have missed the letter. I want to send you a little gift from everyone at 2GB. Can we do that?
15: Oh, wow. Oh, that would be lovely. Thank you.
16: Do we want roses or a Chemist Warehouse voucher?
15: Oh, roses would be beautiful.
16: See, you were thinking, should I go practical here and go the voucher? No, we'll take the roses. Hang on there and I'm going to get them to you. You'll love them. And they come from mrroses.com.au, delivering the world's finest roses 7 days a week throughout Sydney and most of Australia. So, Tom, hopefully that answers the question as to why the NBN is not operating right now. Anthony Albanese has been called out over a joke that he told about the leader of Japan. Australia's former ambassador to Japan has now slammed the comments. The PM delivered the line on a podcast with the comedian Nikki Osborne. Nikki asked him about the best gifts he's received from other world leaders, and this was Anthony Albanese's response.
17: Something I got recently here that was pretty strange but ended up being quite good.
18: Yeah.
17: Was a melon. The Japanese Prime Minister brought a melon.
18: How did he get that through customs?
17: She, it's a royal melon.
18: Oh, she smuggled, it was a she.
17: She?
18: Did she smuggle it?
17: I don't know. I don't know.
18: Well, oh, I'm expecting.
17: Got a couple of melons.
18: She brought two.
17: She brought two, as you do.
16: Got a couple of melons, and as the PM cracked that joke, he made a suggestive hand gesture in front of his chest, and he's yet to apologise for these comments, and now Australia's former ambassador to Japan is describing the joke as insulting. Mr. Yamagami says the recent joke delivered by Anthony Albanese is how he might be remembered by the Japanese. The last thing our Prime Minister expected was to be so casually mocked by the trusted leader of Japan's strategic partner. So the joke didn't land with him. The former ambassador writes in The Australian, Prime Minister, please enjoy Japan's sweet and juicy melons without thinking about a woman's anatomy. Instead, focus on what our two countries must do together. So that was Albo's melon joke, not really hitting the mark. And that was in the same interview where he talked about wanting to make love to Kylie Minogue. And Lynn says, I wonder if South has won a game recently. As I seem to remember, a win represents an aphrodisiac for Albo.
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6: Heading for town at Zetland, we have a breakdown on South Dowling Street, close to East Village. Pacific Highway Warunga, southbound accident there near Knox Grammar, and the Pacific Highway has other slow spots, getting through Pymble, Roseville and Chatswood. North to the harbour, eastern and western distributors, just happy trails. Roselle Interchange, horrible. M4 has a heavy stretch east of Homebush and Centenary Drive north through Strathfield. Not great. I'm Steve Carline on Sydney's 2GB.
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16: The news is 2.5 minutes away and it's time to join the thousands of Aussie businesses who've joined Red Energy, redenergy.com.au. Sandra wants to talk about the PM's joke about melons. Hello, Sandra.
25: Good morning, Ben. I mean, this person with these grubby comments, hello, he's the Prime Minister of Australia, no dignity whatsoever. You know, talking about the melons and also that comment about Kylie Minogue, where's this person coming from, Ben? And people are saying he's better than Pauline Hanson, hello.
16: Well, we should keep in mind here as well, Sandra, that not that it really matters who the target of the joke was, but let's be fair dinkum, it wasn't just some random down the pub or at the football. This was the Japanese Prime Minister he was cracking the joke about. Some other messages coming through. Barbara says he comes across as a low-class bogan. And Dave in Cronulla says, Albo, your head's a melon.
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16: What's happening, Spiro?
27: Morning, Ben. I thought I'd do something a bit different here and read out a few sporting-related listener texts because we've had a number of them this morning. Now, Ray's reached out and he says the World Under-20s Athletics Championship is on at the moment and an Aussie has won gold this morning in the high jump, and he's spot on because Isabel Louison Rowe has done it. She's a high jumper and a triple jumper, 19 years of age from Sydney, went to Kirrawee High School. She's a member of the St. George Athletics Club, so we're cheering her on. A gold medal for Australia in the high jump at the World Under-20s Athletics Championships. I've got a text here as well from Caroline who says, can we get a shout-out for the winner of the Tour de France Femmes, please? Demi Vollering, because this morning we've had the female running of the Tour de France wrap up with a Dutch cyclist taking up the title. And Paul from Pado has been in touch as well. He says, happy Monday, Ben. I want to give a shout-out to all the Carlton supporters. There's a lot of us. We were 1-9 under Michael Voss this year. Voss, the coach, was sacked, and then Josh Fraser takes over as interim coach, and he's delivered an outstanding 10-2. So at 11-11, we're a chance of sneaking into the finals. Carn the Blues. So Carlton knocked off St Kilda by 44 points last night. A big win for them.
16: And some rugby league.
27: An upset to wrap up round 23 of the competition, Ben. The Dragons knocked off the Sharks 24 points to 16. So St George Illawarra claiming just their third win of the season. Cronulla, on the other hand, hoping to claim victory to really cement their spot in fourth, but they missed that opportunity. So they'll be under more pressure in the final weeks of the competition to perform and secure four spots on the ladder. And in the early game, the Knights too good for the Raiders, so Canberra out of the race for the finals.
16: Good on you, mate. We'll talk to you soon.
27: Thanks, Ben.
16: In the next hour, joining us, economist Leith Van Onselen.
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3: It's 8 o'clock. Good morning. I'm Josh Bryant. police say they're having to use forensics to identify a body that's been found in a suitcase by the side of the road near Goulburn. Two men made the grim discovery by the side of the road, and it's unclear at this stage how long the body had been there. The suitcase has been seized to undergo forensic examination. Police Superintendent Linda Bradbury's told Ben Fordham at this stage they haven't formally identified the dead woman.
13: The remains were in a state of decomposition, so we are relying on forensics to assist us in the identification.
3: A ground controller and a tug operator have been stood down after a near miss between two planes at Sydney Airport. A Jetstar pilot was forced to brake suddenly to avoid colliding with a Qatar aircraft, which was being towed on the tarmac. The Australian Transport Safety Bureau is now looking into the incident. A fresh opinion poll shows support for the Greens and Independents has climbed. News poll has the Greens with a primary vote of 14%, just 4 points behind the coalition. The survey shows Labor has seen its support drop to 29%, level with One Nation, which also saw a slight drop. The Education Standards Authority has been asked to examine the effects of artificial intelligence on the HSC. The Education Minister is urging NESA to consider a pause on take-home assessment tasks to ensure that students' work is authentic. Prue Carr says there are a number of ways to test students while ensuring that they can't access AI.
2: They might be in-school assessments, an exam in a condition which obviously means you can't use AI. But that's a moderating factor.
3: Israeli Prime Minister Benjamin Netanyahu has rejected a United States proposal to disarm Hamas and reconstruct Gaza's administration. The 15-point peace plan also demands the withdrawal of Israeli troops from the Palestinian territory. And Mr. Netanyahu says there will be no military pullout unless Hamas is genuinely disarmed. The country's corporate regulator says it's removed 150 rogue operators during the last financial year. ASIC has been targeting misconduct in the financial, credit and corporate sectors. Chairperson Sarah Court says the enforcement action sets an important precedent for the business community.
5: If you misuse a position of trust or you fail to meet your obligations or engage in misconduct, ASIC can and will act to remove you from the market.
3: Also making news, a crowd-funded inquiry into the AUKUS submarine pact is getting underway in Sydney, and a suspended learner driver is due in court, accused of leading police on a high-speed chase in the state's south. In finance, one Aussie dollar buying 70.6 US cents.
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7: The green shoots continue to appear for the Dragons, picking up their third win of the season with an upset victory over the Sharks. The Red V brought an end to their local rivals' five-game winning streak with a 24-16 upset at Cogra. Coach Dean Young says it's an important win for his team's development.
8: They'll get a lot of confidence out of beating the top four team, and that's what the Sharks are. They've been really strong over the last 6 weeks, and they're a quality team all over the park, and our boys did a really good job.
7: Raiders coach Ricky Stewart has singled out Corey Horsburgh following their loss to the Knights 30-24. The fiery forward was sin-binned when the game was in the balance for slapping opposition centre Dane Gagai. And in football, Sydney FC has moved through to the quarterfinals of the Australia Cup with a 4-2 victory over the Roar at Spencer Park in Brisbane. That's sport. I'm Mike Pearsall.
3: It's 8:04. That's the latest news and sport.
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6: Elizabeth Drive, Cecil Hills has a truck breakdown at the M12, and the M7 has dropped a northbound lane at Cecil Hills near Elizabeth Drive because of a crane breakdown. And saying that, there's actually more M7 congestion around Dean Park and Glenwood. Trucks broken down Narellan Road, Narellan, westbound at Exchange Parade. The Hume at Greenacre has a bus breakdown west at Stacey Street and a crash at Warunga slowing the southbound Avenger on the Pacific Highway. I'm Steve Carline with live and local traffic on 2GB.

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3: Cloudy with scattered morning showers. A marine wind warning is in place. A top of 19 degrees on the coast, 18 in the west. Skies clearing tomorrow, partly cloudy with a chance of a few showers on Wednesday. Sunny by Thursday and Friday. Right now, 13 degrees in town, humidity 73%. 13 degrees, Bankstown and Gosford. 11 at Campbelltown, Lucas Heights and Penrith. 12 at Terry Hills. I'm Josh Bryant. 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
4: Ben, autumn. It's good to know you're there, Ben, it's good to know you're there. On my way to work or in my lazy chair. Sometimes you get me going, mate, sometimes you make me grin. You even soothe my mood when my footy team can't win. So keep the good times flowing, mate, you're born to be on air. Your head is on the side of a bus.
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4: It's good to know you're there, Ben. It's good to know you're there. On the way to work.

0: 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You're born to be on air.
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2: 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You're everywhere.
1: Oh, shut up. Good morning, Ben.
3: Good morning. And on the text line, Bruce says, off the back of that joke the PM told about Japan and melons, new name for the PM, Double D. Dopey and disrespectful. Bruce, thank you very much. Paul says, morning, Ben. My daughter, Katerina, is turning 4 today. We listen to you every morning on the way to school. Katerina's favourite part of her morning is when we sing along to the Ben song after the 8 o'clock news. I'm hoping you can wish her a happy birthday. After that song, it would make her day as she loves her birthday. Well, Katerina, it's great to have you listening, and congratulations. You're all growing up. 4 today. Right now, 8:09, and Transurban's traffic team are telling us drivers are saving up to 28 minutes this morning using the M7 from Campbelltown to Eastern Creek. Transurban, operator of Linked.
4: People you know. Opinions that matter. News you can trust. 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And now, Ben Fordham comments.
3: We have our hands on a fascinating photo with an interesting backstory. The image features Robert Assaf, one of the subjects of the current ICAC investigation. And 2GB Breakfast can reveal this morning, it's an image Robert Assaf does not want you to see. The photo was taken at the Greyhound track in Muswellbrook in 2021. It was snapped in the lead up to a crucial by-election for the coalition. At the time, Robert Assaf was working for Greyhound Racing New South Wales. He was also a member of the Liberal faction called the Reformers. And when the photo was uploaded onto the internet, Robert Assaf was really uneasy about it. By pure fluke, he could be seen in the reflection of the winning post. A source tells 2GB Breakfast, Assaf hated being in the reflection of that photo. The main characters in the picture were the New South Wales Premier Dominic Perrottet, the Nationals leader John Barilaro, senior Nationals MP Kevin Anderson, and the then CEO of Greyhound Racing, Tony Mestrov. They're posing in front of the winning post at Muswellbrook, and thanks to the reflection, you can see Robert Assaf smiling and taking photos in the background. And he was happy to be in the background, but when he realised his face could be seen, he wanted that photo removed from the internet. He was up on a website called thedogs.com.au, and one of his former colleagues tells us, we couldn't believe it. He was working for Greyhound Racing New South Wales, but he did not want to be seen in the photo. We weren't going to take it down, so we laughed it off and told him to move on. So here's our challenge today. We want to know why Robert Assaf was so uneasy about being in the background of that photo. We've shared the image on 2GB.com. Robert Assaf was working for Greyhound Racing New South Wales as the head of corporate affairs and regional engagement. His former colleague says he was on the road doing whatever and whenever. We were told he was helping with some political stuff. The photo at Muswellbrook was taken in the lead up to a crucial by-election for the Upper Hunter. The National Party was worried about losing the seat. And luckily for them, in the middle of the campaign, Greyhound Racing New South Wales had some good news. The local Greyhound track at Muswellbrook would receive an $800,000 upgrade. In the end, the full cost was $1.2 million. And the National Party went on to win what was considered at the time an unwinnable by-election. The upgrade of the dog track may have helped their chances. And people working at Greyhound Racing New South Wales back then are intrigued by what's going on right now at the ICAC. Because a lot of the names being mentioned at the ICAC were hanging out at Greyhound Racing New South Wales in 2021. Our source says Jeremy Greenwood and Christian Ellis were regularly in closed-door meetings with Robert Assaf. Greyhound Racing New South Wales also hired a lobbying firm called Beckington, run by Jeremy Greenwood and Christian Ellis. Beckington has also been mentioned at the ICAC. And here's another interesting element. When Robert Assaf was working for Greyhound Racing New South Wales, he wasn't doing a lot of work for them in the March of 2023. Our source says he was given 8 weeks of unofficial annual leave to go and help the coalition on the state election. Now, we're not suggesting that anyone working at Greyhound Racing New South Wales then or now has done anything wrong. We're just pointing out that people working there back in 2021 are watching the ICAC with great interest. Our source says, we can't believe all the names coming up. They're the same characters who were hanging out in our office. And we'd love you to have a look at the photo because we're guessing someone knows more. If Robert Assaf was working for Greyhound Racing, and if there was nothing embarrassing about his activities, why was he so desperate for this photo to vanish? And the image we're talking about is up on the website right now, 2GB.com. And we've got no idea what the full story is. We'd love to know. And I'm sure that someone out there knows something. It's up on the website, 2GB.com. 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
5: Truck breakdown on Narellan Road at Narellan, westbound at Exchange Parade, and at Warwick Farm, Hume Highway at Big Street. We've had a two-car crash and the left turn lane's taken out there westbound. M4 east to Homebush is heavy going from Granville. Centenary Drive north through Strathfield's a bit of a battle. Rosell Interchange is full. Victoria Road south through Des Moines, you'll average about 15 k's an hour. And Warringah Freeway to the harbour is heavy from Cammeray. I'm Steve Carline on 2GB.
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3: We heard from Lindy earlier who called in wanting to thank some good Samaritans who helped out at Milsons Point Railway Station after she lost her backpack. And Matt Longlan, the boss of Sydney Trains, was very happy to hear about that, and he's heading there today to thank them personally. So to Haas and Michael and Arlie,

0: Two in five people on temporary graduate visas are not actually students. And this is all within the rules. Under the current system, international students can bring immediate family members with them. Those relatives receive the same work rights as the primary visa holder. And after the student completes their studies, graduates and their family can then apply for a visa to stay. It sparked calls for the whole system to be overhauled. And Leif Van Onselen, chief economist at Macro Business, has been sounding the alarm about this for some time. And he joins us right now. Leif, good morning.
1: Yeah, g'day, Ben. How's things?
0: Going very well. I enjoyed hearing you over the weekend as well with Trent filling in for Luke. These numbers are a worry, but this is something we've known about for a long time. All this has done is proven the point, right?
1: Yeah, absolutely. So graduate visas have been the second fastest growing category of temporary migrants since Labor came into office. So they've obviously ballooned to 172,000, and that's up by about 175% from when Labor got into office. Now, this is the weird thing. As you mentioned, Australia's immigration rules perversely allow international students and graduates to bring family members with them, so it's spouses and, children, that sort of thing. And here's the worst thing, Ben. The government actively promotes that on its Study Australia website. So it actually uses that lurk as a promotional tool, as an advertising tool to actually entice students to come to Australia. And as a result, the Department of Home Affairs data shows that one in seven international students' visas on issue are for secondary visa holders. That's partners and children. And obviously, for graduates, it's even higher, as you've just mentioned. So it is an absolute lurk, and it should be shut down. And just one counterpoint to that, the United Kingdom had the same rules in place, and they actually got rid of this lurk at the start of 2024. So the UK saw it as a problem. They saw that their immigration system was being rorted, and they actually removed these rules allowing students to bring in partners and children.
0: Yeah, I mean, we could accuse these family members of gaming the system, but I think that would be unfair because, as you point out, and I remember we highlighted this some months ago as well, they're advertising this perk online to say if you come here as a student, you can bring your family with you.
1: Yeah, it's a literal marketing tool that is used by the federal government on the Study Australia website. So it is actually used to sort of give Australia a competitive advantage, marketing international education overseas so that students choose Australia over other places. Effectively, you can bring your partner with you, your partner can work, they can live in Australia, et cetera, et cetera. Now, that just obviously helps to create the problem that we've got of excessive migration. And here's the thing, Ben. Australia currently has about 800,000 people in the country who are on either a student or a graduate visa. And if we simply change this rule, we could get that number down by at least 100,000. Like that's been pretty, conservative. And that would significantly take the pressure off migration, off the rental market, that sort of thing. And I think that's what we should do.
0: And speaking of getting migration down, Tony Burke, the Home Affairs Minister, was getting ready to make a major speech on immigration issues last week. Then it was cancelled at the last minute. Now a meeting's being held today involving the Labor leadership group to try and iron the problems out. It's intriguing, isn't it, that an announcement was all drawn up, the speech was written, but at the last minute someone pulled the pin.
1: Yeah, that's right. And it sounds like the Deputy Prime Minister, Richard Marles, is actually wants the immigration changes to be even tougher, which is a good thing. And so hopefully Labor's debating that internally, and they're going to actually come down with a strong program to actually cut immigration. But what I love about this, Ben, is that the Overton window in immigration's been open because for a long time, yourself, me, everyone else has been accused of all sorts of things because we talk about immigration. But now we've got One Nation talking about it, the Coalition talking about it, and now Labor talking about it. So that means that the political discourse around immigration has changed, and now means that we can talk about it without being accused of all sorts of things because the politicians are as well.
0: And as you say, there's a quick fix. If you want the graduate visas for graduates only, there's a quick fix, as we've seen in Britain.
1: Yeah, absolutely. So just stop undergraduates, for example, being able to bring family members with them. You get the numbers down significantly. But also, I think we do need to also tighten access to graduate visas. So at the moment, if you study a course in Australia, you're pretty much guaranteed to get a graduate visa if you apply. I think we should actually, tighten that to ensure that only top international graduates who receive a job in their field of study receives a visa, because the 2023 migration review from the federal government showed that just over half of international graduates with bachelor degrees who'd been in the country for 3 years were working in low-skilled jobs. So we don't want international graduates who've done degrees to be working low-skilled jobs. We want to keep the best ones. We want the new workers.

0: in high-skill jobs, because that's how you ultimately improve productivity and actually improve the nation.
1: Spot on, Leith. Always good to talk to you. Thanks so much for joining us.
0: Yeah, thanks, Ben. Anytime.
1: Leith Van Onselen, the Chief Economist at Macro Business. And on the show tomorrow, we're going to tell you about a business that we've stumbled upon that's trying to help arrange marriages down under. And permanent residency is part of the sales pitch.
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3: There's a crash at Warwick Farm on the Hume Highway at Big Street. Windsor Road, heavy going north at Northmead and south through Rouse Hill. M2 inside the Lane Cove tunnel's not hitting any great speeds. And Warringah Freeway south to the harbour, everything slows from Cameray. Military Road west of Mossman's hobbling out to neutral Bay, and with Spit Bridge, it's busy in both directions. Same with Wright Bridge, actually. That southbound approach slows from top right. I'm Steve Carline with traffic every 10 minutes on 2GB.
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1: We have a clarification from Anthony Albanese's office about the joke that he told about the melons coming from Japan. And the comment has been widely interpreted as a reference to the Japanese Prime Minister's body, but the Prime Minister's team are telling the Australian newspaper this assertion is wrong. So we might have one more listen to it, because certainly when you have a listen to the former ambassador to Japan, he seems to think the joke was insulting. That's the word that he used, insulting. So if Albo's got a bit of an issue, it's not with the Australian media and how they're covering it. He's got to sort it out with the former ambassador. This is the joke that the PM told. He was talking about melons that were gifted to him by the Japanese Prime Minister.
9: Something I got recently here that was pretty strange but ended up being quite good.
10: Yeah.
9: Was a melon. The Japanese Prime Minister brought a melon.
10: How did he get that through customs?
9: She, it's a royal melon.
10: Oh, she smuggled, it was a she.
9: She?
10: Did she smuggle it?
9: I don't know.
10: I'm expecting.
9: Got a couple of melons.
10: She brought two.
9: She brought two, as you do.
1: That was the part at the end there where the PM said, got a couple of melons. And he made suggestive hand gestures in front of his chest. But the Prime Minister's office says, no, everyone else is confused. This assertion is wrong. So he wasn't joking about breasts. That's what the Prime Minister's office is saying. So what was the gag about then, PM?

0: I suppose we'll just have to use our imagination. I think in the Fair Income Department, it was a gag about boobs, wasn't it? He was talking about melons, two melons, and then he held his hands up in front of his chest. And PM, we've all told a boob joke before. Admittedly, it was a long time ago. I think I would have been in maybe about year 7 or year 8. And you are the Prime Minister, and you were talking about the Prime Minister of one of our closest allies. But anyway, if you're comfortable with that excuse, then we'll just allow you to believe it, even if practically nobody else does. 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
0: Now, this is a big number. 90% of small NDIS plan managers have been flagged for fraud and integrity concerns. That figure comes directly from the NDIS Minister, Jenny McAllister. There are about 1,400 plan managers across the NDIS. Out of the 1,000 smallest providers, 9 out of 10 have copped a red flag. The government plans to establish a panel of providers required to meet minimum standards, and the minister's blaming the previous coalition government. Has Jenny McAllister forgotten the coalition hasn't been in power since 2022? The NDIS was ballooning at a record rate when Labor was in power and Bill Shorten was the minister. And we kept on warning him it was going to burst, but he still allowed people to claim cruises and crystal wands and sex shop visits under the NDIS. The ministers told News 24, Bill did an incredibly important job. Jenny, you need to fact check yourself. Even Bill knows he stuffed up.
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3: It's 8:30. Good morning. I'm Josh Bryant. Police are working to figure out how long a body found in a suitcase on the side of the road in the state's south had gone undiscovered. Two men raised the alarm after making the grim discovery about 60 kilometres southeast of Goulburn. The body is yet to be formally identified, but is believed to be that of an adult woman. Two workers have been stood down as investigations begin into how two planes nearly collided at Sydney Airport. A Jetstar flight was taxiing on the runway when it was forced to brake to avoid colliding with a Qatar Airways plane. The Federal Transport Minister is due to meet with the Chief Executive of Air Services Australia to discuss the incident. The Australian's aviation writer Robin Ironsides told Ben Fordham it's concerning.
4: Especially considering a similar incident happened just 2 weeks ago today at Sydney Airport with two Qantas aircraft.
3: Support for Labor is continuing to fall as politicians make their way back to Canberra following a 5-week break. Federal politics editor Michael Packey.
5: Cost of living pressures and a poorly received budget, which is upending the property market, continues to cause havoc for the Albanese government. The latest news poll has seen core support for Labor drop to 29%, its worst performance since Julia Gillard was in power in 2013. Backing for One Nation is also down marginally, but its primary vote is level pegging with Labor. The coalition continues to struggle as the Greens improve their standing. Voter dissatisfaction with Anthony Albanese remains high, but he still has a 15-point lead over Pauline Hanson as preferred Prime Minister. Michael Packey reporting.
3: The latest data shows an increase in bulk billing rates across the country. The national rate rose to 84.1% in the June quarter. That's up 4 percentage points compared with the same time last year. Bulk billing for consultations with older Australians have been lagging. New research suggests childhood cancer treatment is leaving families financially worse off, even years after it's completed. Redkite says families are spending more than $30,000 on out-of-pocket expenses following a cancer diagnosis. Chief Executive Monique Keary says there are a range of things that people can struggle with.
6: But what we're hearing is that there are significant out-of-pocket expenses for families. In fact, an average of about $33,500.
3: Also making news, a new bond scheme for New South Wales renters will come into effect from today, and researchers believe a compound which is found in broccoli could hold the key to treating a rare genetic disease. In finance, one Australian dollar is currently buying 70.6 US cents.
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3: The Newcastle Knights top four hopes have been revived on a frantic final day of round 23. The Dragons upset the fourth place Sharks 24-16 at Cogra to wrap up the round. It means the sixth place Knights are just 2 points behind following their 30-24 win over the Raiders in Canberra. Knights captain Kalyn Ponga says they're taking things one game at a time.
2: We're just enjoying what we're doing at the moment. You know, we've got a great group of players that are just really invested in their footy, you know, and invested in being a Knight.
3: The Broncos have been dealt their first loss of the season in NRLW, hammered by the Raiders 28-4, while the Roosters thrashed the Eels 46-6 in Gosford. And Dutch rider Demi Vollering has won the Tour de France Femme for a second time. She sealed victory by winning the final stage, finishing in Nice. That's sport. I'm Mike Pearsall.
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11: There's a crane breakdown on the M7 at Cecil Hills near Elizabeth Drive, and a truck's conked out Elizabeth Drive, Cecil Hills after Walgrove Road in westbound lanes. Warwick Farm, Hume Highway with an accident westbound at Big Street. Now, towards the harbour, Gore Hill and Warringah freeways bunch up from Narromburn, and there's a fair bit of action west on Military Road from Mosman. Southern Cross Drive crowded north of Rosebery, but moving relatively well. I'm Steve Carline on your traffic leader, 2GB.
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3: Cloudy with scattered morning showers. A marine wind warning is in place. A top of 19 degrees on the coast, 18 in the west. Skies clearing for tomorrow. Partly cloudy. The chance of a few showers back on Wednesday. Sunny for Thursday and Friday. Right now it's 13 degrees in town, humidity 67%, 13 degrees Bankstown, Gosford and Penrith, 12 at Campbelltown and Lucas Heights. I'm Josh Bryant. There'll be more news at 9 on your news leader, Sydney's 2GB.
1: People you know. Opinions that matter. 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
0: Thank you very much for tuning in. Porridge fans, listen up. The Porridge Championships have been on. Yes, there is such a thing, and we can tell you who has been crowned the winner. 131873, that's coming up. So are your calls. We'll be with them in just a moment. A big change could be on the cards for Year 12 students. The HSE is facing an overhaul, and take-home assessments may be banned. At the moment, final exams account for 50% of a student's mark, while school-based tasks make up the remaining half. Until now, the school-based tasks included a mixture of both in-class tests and take-home assessments, but that could change. The New South Wales Education Minister, Prue Carr, wants to protect the integrity of the exams from the threat of artificial intelligence. It comes as more than 1,000 cases of AI cheating were recorded in 2025. The minister's written to the New South Wales Education Standards Authority to ask for a moratorium on take-home assessments. It could kick in as soon as next term, when current year 11 students begin their year 12 studies. Prue Carr has told the Sydney Morning Herald, "We need to act now as the evidence continues to emerge." And removing take-home assessments would be an interim measure. It would form part of a broader review on the impact of AI. And New South Wales would be the first jurisdiction to introduce such a change. And we've also got Aussie schools cracking down on devices. Parents, teachers and education experts are backing efforts to reduce the number of screens in classrooms. St Joseph's Primary School in Schofields now favours physical books over screens when it comes to reading. Rather than a laptop or a tablet, classes use small physical whiteboards to write responses during lessons. The school is also encouraging students to handwrite instead of type. And they're not alone. There are thousands of signatures on a petition calling for primary schools to be free of tablets and devices. The Federal Education Minister, Jason Clare, is backing the idea of a digital detox. The Illawarra Grammar School has reduced screen time, and their principal, Julie Greenow, says it's been working wonders. She's told the Daily Telegraph, "Our children are learning really well. Our results are improving out of sight."
1: Sydney's best breakfast.
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0: Let's go to your calls on 131873. Yvonne, hello.
18: Good morning, Ben. Please, can you wish my beautiful, wonderful husband, Paul Fisher, a very happy 80th birthday today? He would be so thrilled to hear you wish him a happy birthday.
0: Do his mates call him Fish?
18: No, they used to call him Bluey because he was redheaded, you know. So, but he's the most amazing human being. I love him dearly. We all love him dearly, and we just wish him a very happy birthday because he hasn't been very well for a little while now.
0: Well, so. That sounds like a wonderful rap to me, and I want to pass it along right now. Hey, Fish, Bluey, happy birthday.

0: Fisher, 80 today. Congratulations, mate. Right now it's 18 minutes to 9 o'clock and it's time to call Red Energy for an obligation-free quote. 131806. Frank wants to educate us a little bit about Japan and melons. Hello, Frank.
1: G'day, Ben. My son, he married a Japanese girl. They met in Sydney and they moved to Osaka. There are so many shops that sell unmarked fruit, and it's a term of endearment to someone.
0: Well, when it's you give like them melons?
1: Mate, any fruit, especially those melons, they're more important, but any fruit, if you give that to a Japanese family, like my daughter, daughter-in-law, it's so appreciated.
0: Right. So what you're telling us, it's not like in Australia, if you turn up with a bag of apples, someone will go, gee, thanks a lot, mate. You turn up with fresh fruit in Japan, and that's the ultimate honour.
1: Yes, it is. Yeah, it's a very, very traditional and beautiful thing to do for a family, yeah. And by the way, it's my son's birthday today.
0: Well, happy birthday to him. And, yes, this is off the back of comments from the former ambassador to Australia from Japan, suggesting the recent joke delivered by Anthony Albanese is how he might be remembered by the Japanese. The last thing our Prime Minister expected was to be so casually mocked by the trusted leader of Japan's strategic partner. Prime Minister, please enjoy Japan's sweet and juicy melons without thinking about a woman's anatomy. So that's the comment from the former ambassador. The PM says he was not cracking a boob joke. Do you believe him?
2: 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The new 24-hour Western Sydney International Airport cargo precinct will connect our farmers to new global markets.
3: When I think unbelievable, I think Rozelle Interchange. Geez, that's hard to love this morning. Burns Bay Road also heavy north through Lindley Point. Victoria Road through Des Moines heaving southbound. Southern Cross Drive's losing enthusiasm from East Lakes heading towards town. And Warringa Freeway southbound's heavy from Cammeray. Also heavy on the Hume Highway at Liverpool and Yagoona, and there's an accident on the Hume at Warwick Farm, which has taken out a westbound lane at Big Street. I'm Steve Carline with traffic every 10 minutes on 2GB.
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0: I know you've been wondering, so I'm here to break the news to you. Australia's top porridge maker has been crowned. In fact, I might bring in Mark Levy so he can be part of this very special occasion and this major announcement as we celebrate 100 years here at 2GB. Levy, good morning.
6: Good morning to you, Ben.
0: I'm sorry to cut your grass and share this news with everyone first, but the top porridge maker has been crowned. 18 competitors have battled it out through three heats and a final at Pearl Beach on the Central Coast. Did you cover this over the weekend for the Continuous Call team? Contestants had 30 minutes to serve up a bowl of traditional porridge using only oats, water and salt. They also had to design a creative porridge dish. And the former Sydney cafe owner, Robert Reed, has been crowned the champion.
6: Robert, congratulations to you. I know this is something you've aspired to become, the national champion. I must admit, though, Ben, I've never, ever tried porridge in my life.
0: Never?
6: Never.
0: Do you know what he made? He made a porridge cannoli. His secret ingredient was Celtic salt he had shipped in especially for the competition. He hasn't always been a porridge enthusiast, but he started practicing after learning about the comp. He says, I've been eating porridge every morning for the last few weeks and I've converted. And this win means he's qualified to represent Australia on the world stage in Scotland in October. So anyway, you should try it sometime.
6: I will try.
0: During the cooler mornings.
6: Well, what turned me off it, Ben, was as growing up, we watched Oliver. You know, he'd walk up to the front, please sir, I want some more. And I thought, you know, these poor kids in the orphanage, and I thought, oh, I don't think I need to eat porridge.
0: Well, you felt sorry for them.
6: I felt sorry for him, so I can never eat porridge.
0: I reckon the truth is you just thought it was a little bit bland for Levy's taste.
6: Mate, Cocoa Pops or porridge, hello.
0: What are you doing after nine?
6: Mate, I'm going to catch up with Philip Thompson, Shadow Minister for Defence. There's a few defence stories around today, including this independent inquiry into AUKUS, where we'll hear from Malcolm Turnbull, so we'll get Philip Thompson's take on that. We'll touch on Josh Frydenberg, who's been snubbed by the Royal Commission. We'll have a chat to Alex Rivchuk, our mate from the Executive Council of Australian Jury, and the co-founder of Be Street Smart. This is something kids will be attending over the next few days. They go out to the arena at Sydney Olympic Park, and there is virtually a mock of a car crash. And it's promoting the need for people to drive safely and be careful behind the wheel. Very smart, and I know it's taken a lot of children by surprise, and they walk away saying, wow, it's quite eye-opening. So we'll talk more about that as well.
0: We'll be listening after nine. My memory is having flashbacks now. Are you old enough to remember there was an ad on TV, someone will remember it, and the catchline was, that's not how you make porridge.
6: That's not how you...
0: You did, that was it,
6: That's not how you make porridge.
0: That's not how you make porridge.
6: It was the same guy in the commercial about the Go-Go Mobile.
0: G-O-G-G-O. And what did the kids say on Oliver?
6: More?

Elizabeth on the text line says, we eat porridge and so do my poodles. Diane says, porridge with blueberries and bananas and dates, it's amazing. I buy mine from GF Oats and they're uncontaminated. Yeah, I like them as well. During winter, nice and warm, little bit of maybe sugar on top or cinnamon I've had before when you go to a fancy cafe. It's a good way to start the day. And by the way, the Aussie winner, Robert Reed, in the porridge making competition will now be coached for the world stage by the food stylist Caroline Vilek, who won the creative category the year before when she made a porridge jaffle. So porridge lovers, you better get to the championships this time next year. Now, have you been listening out for your chance to win a $200 fuel voucher? Thanks to everyone here at 2GB.

0: If you call around about now, you'll be a chance of winning. We don't pick up the phone straight away on the prize line, 1-300-722-873. It'll be caller number 17 who will win this morning. And you can enjoy some relief at the Bowser thanks to 2GB and Sydney's Best Breakfast.
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2: A westbound lane of the Hume Highway is closed at Warwick Farm because of a crash at Big Street. King George's Road, miserable through Beverly Hills and Wiley Park. And Centenary Drive, northbound, busy through Strathfield and Homebush West. St Hilliers Road, pretty thick north at Auburn. And Silverwater Road is heavy, south through Ermington, across the river into Camellia. Great Western Highway and Parramatta Roads are unpleasant from Harris Park east to Auburn. I'm Steve Carline on your traffic leader, 2GB.
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1: Ben Fordham Live. 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
2: Tomorrow, a 2GB breakfast exclusive. We've stumbled across a business trying to help arrange marriages down under. Permanent residency is part of the sales pitch. And we've sent a series of questions to the business, which is based in Sydney. And we'll tell you about a man that they're advertising for marriage who came here on a student visa, is now a permanent resident and is looking for someone to marry, but he's happy to bring someone else in from overseas and settle down in Sydney. And then you've got that same question mark over mother, father, auntie, uncle, and anyone else related to the bride. 131-873, the open line number. On the text line, hi Ben, is Alan Jones's barrister Gabrielle Bashir related in any way to the former New South Wales Governor Marie Bashir? Yes, Gabrielle Bashir is the niece of Marie Bashir, Bob. Roz says, how's Clinton Maynard faring? Didn't he sit with John Stanley during his beloved Sharks defeat at the hands of John's beloved Dragons? No doubt you'll hear more about that this afternoon on Sydney Now with Clinton and then John Stanley tonight. Dawn wants to talk to me about porridge. Hello, Dawn.
8: Good morning, Ben. How are you?
2: Good. Who do you feed the porridge to?
8: The chickens with chilli powder.
2: Are you sure that's a good idea?
8: They haven't got heat receptors, and it's good to kill all the worms and things in their bodies.
2: I reckon I can hear some chooks in the background right now.
8: Yes, you can. Ladies, Ben's on the radio. Would you like to say hello? Yeah, okay.
2: Whoa! That's a real one.
8: Calm down, girl.
2: That's a real one. Hey, Dawn, hang on there. I want to get you a Chemist Warehouse voucher where you get the great prices every single day. I haven't had someone call in before from a chook pen, so that's a brand new experience. A driver has sadly died following a single vehicle crash in the state south last night. At about 8:30, emergency services were called to the scene near Tamora. And police alongside the fire service and paramedics located a ute. It had left the roadway and crashed into a tree. The driver, a 19-year-old man, sadly died at the scene. A crime scene has been established. An investigation is underway and police will prepare a report for the information of the coroner. So that's very sad. And a 19-year-old involved in that fatal crash. Now, we're about to find a winner in our $200 free fuel competition. Let's see whether we can locate who the winner is. It's Michael. Michael, congratulations. You get the dough for today, and there's another chance to win tomorrow. We have the census coming tomorrow night. How many people have already filled out the census? Because you can do it in advance or you can wait until tomorrow night. Apparently you're supposed to do it on the night, but if you know that you're going to be out or busy on Tuesday night, you can do it ahead of time. But look, they're not going to know whether you did it ahead of time or not. I don't think it really matters. And this time around, you're going to be asked about gender issues. Are you straight? Are you gay? Are you lesbian? Are you bisexual? You'll be also asked to select from the following: male, female, non-binary, uses another term, or prefers not to answer. So if you don't answer those questions, you could be fined $364. It's one form per household. And there are some families that'll be a bit nervous about this because not everyone wants to talk about sexuality, particularly when you're young. And if you've got some question marks over where you stand on such matters, well, not everyone wants to declare something like that to their parents straight away. And typically it'll be mum or dad holding the census form and the kids yelling out the answers, or maybe mum and dad just answer on their behalf and try to guess whether they are bisexual, gay, lesbian, straight, non-binary, etc. So Tuesday night, tomorrow night, the census coming your way.
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2: Lots of messages coming my way about porridge and also melons and Anthony Albanese. This is a fair call from Roz. Please put the melon clip on your website. The smirking giggle as Albo cups his hands under the breast area is a visual that needs to be seen. It shows just how totally disrespectful he was, not just to the Prime Minister, but to one of our major allies. He was definitely acting like a schoolboy. And a few people have said that there looked like there was a bottle of whiskey on the table as that interview was being conducted. They're wondering whether or not the PM and maybe his interviewer might have had a little sip before talking about shagging Kylie Minogue and the Prime Minister of Japan's breasts. Well, that's not how I anticipated finishing the show today, but that's where we are. Up on 2GB.com, why did an ICAC target want a photo deleted? It's up on 2GB.com. And if you know anything about that and you think we'd like to know about it, you can always email us anonymously, ben@2GB.com, or phone through and I can speak to you off air anonymously. Mark Levy's next, then Michael McLaren. Clinton Maynard's got Sydney Now. Sports Today with Adam Hawes. Money News tonight with Scott Hayward and then John Stanley. We'll catch you tomorrow. Bye bye.
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10: It's 9 o'clock. Good morning. I'm Josh Bryant. Police are using forensics to identify a body found in a suitcase by the side of the road near Goulburn. Dusty Fitzpatrick explains.
11: Two men made the grim discovery when they pulled over on the side of a road at Hoallen. The suitcase was found under a pine tree on the edge of dense bushland metres from the road. Police Superintendent Linda Bradbury says they haven't formally identified the body, but it is believed to be that of a woman.
12: The remains were in a state of decomposition, so we are relying on forensics.
11: Officers will work to match the remains with any outstanding missing persons. Dusty Fitzpatrick, Sydney.
10: The Chief Executive of Air Services Australia has been summoned to Canberra after a second near miss at Sydney Airport. Two airport workers have been stood down after the near collision between a Jetstar plane and a Qatar aircraft on the runway. Westpac has reported a drop in mortgage applications as the bank reported a $1.1 billion net profit for the June quarter. The major lender says applications for a home loan with the bank fell 20% over that period. Renters moving into selected suburbs in the state will be able to transfer existing bonds to a new property. The state government's Smart Rental Bond Scheme is now live in Parramatta, Penrith and some Central Coast local government areas. Fair Trading Minister Analak Chantavong says he believes it will be popular with renters.
13: They no longer have to wait for their old bond to be fully refunded, potentially saving them up to $4,000. each time they move home.
10: The latest news poll shows core support for Labor has dropped to its lowest level since 2013. The party has a primary vote of 29%, a level not seen since Julia Gillard was in power. The survey shows support for One Nation dipped slightly as well, while the coalition is struggling with just 18% of the vote. Former Prime Minister Malcolm Turnbull's among those due to appear before a crowd-funded inquiry into the AUKUS submarine pact. Mr Turnbull is expected to warn there is a risk that Australia will never see the promised nuclear-powered subs. Researchers are testing a new treatment for a highly aggressive blood cancer. Scientists will use umbilical cord blood to produce the therapy for acute myeloid leukemia. Translational Research Institute's Mar Gandhi says the study could be extended to other cancers.
9: But it might lead to trials for other cancers as well, both other forms of leukemias and blood cancers, but other types of cancer as well. So we think there's a lot of scope for this particular kind of work.
10: Also making news, a driver has died in a crash in the state's south, and Israel's rejected the US president's 15-point peace plan for Gaza. In finance, one Aussie dollar buying 70.6 US cents.
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14: Raiders coach Ricky Stewart believes it's time to start looking ahead to next season, conceding they're out of the running for this year's finals. Last year's minor premiers went down to the Knights 30-24. Stewart says he'll make changes for this week's trip to face the Cronulla Sharks.
15: I'll play some young blokes who I want to look at for next year, give them an opportunity. I'll see how second grade's going in regards to their position on the table and if they can make the five.
14: The Sharks' five-game winning streak has come to an end, upset 24-16 by the Dragons. Nico Hines missed his first conversion attempt of the afternoon, keeping Hazem El Masri's record for consecutive goals intact. And John Rahm has clinched LIV Golf's individual title for the third year running at the penultimate event of the season. Joaquin Neiman won the tournament in New York. That's sport. I'm Mike Pearsall.
10: It's 9:04. That's the latest news and sport.
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17: We've had a multiple vehicle crash immediately south of the Harbour Bridge at the Grosvenor Street off-ramp. One of two lanes closed. A westbound lane of the Hume Highway closed at Warwick Farm because of a crash at Big Street. And the M4 at Homebush is recovering from an earlier prang eastbound. Silverwater Road south through Ermington could do better. And Concord Road south over Ride Bridge makes a pretty half-hearted approach to Rhodes and Roselle Interchange marginally better. I'm Steve Carline, 2GB.
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10: Cloudy with scattered morning showers. A marine wind warning is in place. Top of 19 on the coast, 18 in the west. Skies clearing still for tomorrow. Partly cloudy. Chance of a few showers. showers Wednesday. Sunny on Thursday, Friday, shower or two over the weekend. Right now, 15 degrees in town, humidity 72%, 12 degrees at Bankstown and Campbelltown, 13 at Terry Hills. I'm Josh Bryant. 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
0: A very good morning to you on this Monday, the 10th of August. I'm Mark Levy. Welcome to Mornings as we broadcast in Sydney, Canberra and across Australia on the 2GB app. Coming up on the show today, Labor's primary tanks at levels not seen since Julia Gillard, the former Treasurer snubbed by the Royal Commission, a major security breach at the Williamtown RAAF base. While in sport, could the NRL Grand Final be on the move to Western Australia? Quick look at Sydney's weather. 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A shower or two becoming windy. Tops of 19 in the city, 18 in the west, while in Canberra for our 2CC listeners, showers for the nation's capital reaching a high of just 9 degrees. As always, love to hear from you this morning. 131873, the number. 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Well, before we get into the news of the day, first and foremost, I hope you had an enjoyable weekend and congratulations to the 90,000 people who took part in the world's biggest fun run, the City to Surf, yesterday. The vision last night on the news, gee, it looked good. Let me know how you've pulled up this morning. Was it the walking and the running, or maybe too many drinks at the finish line, which of course the most pain. Gee, the celebrations look like they're fun. Once it all is done, the fun run, Bondi was a hive of activity, and I reckon the business owners and publicans would have been pretty happy down there as well. Now there's no rest for the wicked because we've got another chaotic week ahead of us as the politicians head back to Canberra. We're being reminded to fill out the census tomorrow night as well. Throw in the ICAC hearings into the New South Wales Liberals and Reformers, where the CEO of Catholic Schools New South Wales, Dallas McInerney, is expected in the witness box at some stage over the next few days. We've got the Alan Jones trial entering its second week at the Downing Centre, with reports today suggesting Ray Hadley will give evidence against his former colleague, who's already pleaded not guilty. The Royal Commission on Anti-Semitism and Social Cohesion continues as prominent business leaders, security and ALP figures speak out against the snubbing of Josh Frydenberg. And then we've got this so-called independent inquiry into AUKUS. Well, Malcolm Turnbull will suggest the US is unlikely to deliver any nuclear-powered submarines to Australia. So strap yourselves in. It's going to be another busy week. In the meantime, where do we start today? Well, I guess we've got to start with the news poll that's out this morning, because I think this news poll today reflects what most people are saying to me in the community, which is we're done with this Prime Minister and we're done with this government. As I keep saying, the Australian people will not be lied to. But the Prime Minister himself has been called out too many times, and it makes you wonder if these numbers out today are going to sound the alarm bells within the Labor Party room. Now, I'm not suggesting that Anthony Albanese is going anywhere as far as the Prime Minister and Labor leader, but I wonder if conversations are now starting to be had behind the scenes saying that this bloke's just damaged goods. They've got an election 18 months away. Or will somebody at some point tap him on the shoulder to arrest the slide in the polls and in his personal opinion polls as well? Because they don't want to lose to One Nation or the Coalition. I guess the problem for Labor is, who, if they were to tap him on the shoulder, who replaces him? Jim Chalmers, no chance. Richard Marles, uninspiring. Tony Burke, not up to the job. Chris Bowen, don't even go there. So it's become a problem for the Labor Party, and I guess it opens the door for the Coalition to pounce over the next 18 months. But they're also spooked by the rise and rise of One Nation. So it certainly makes for interesting reading, and it's certainly in a fascinating period when it comes to Australian politics. Now, on the polling today, Labor's primary voters plunged to Julia Gillard-era levels after falling to 29%, with Anthony Albanese's popularity remaining at near record lows since the 2022 election, and One Nation maintaining its dominance over the Coalition. Amid falls in core support for Labor, the Coalition and One Nation, an exclusive news poll for The Australian reveals the Prime Minister's net approval rating slumped to minus 22 after the government last week ended fuel excise relief. As voters struggle with the ongoing cost of living crisis, sticky inflation and high interest rates, news poll shows the ALP's primary vote was at its lowest level since the Gillard government recorded a 29% result in June of 2013, days before Ms Gillard was ousted by Kevin Rudd. The Gillard government recorded 13 primary votes of between 26 and 29% in news poll. This news poll survey, conducted between Monday and Friday of last week when Mr Albanese and Angus Taylor were on leave, found the Coalition's primary vote had dropped to a near-record low of 18% behind Pauline Hanson's One Nation, which fell a point to 29%. Since June, Labor's primary vote has fallen from 33 to 29%. Now, the interesting part here is that the primary vote for the Greens and the Independents is on the up. The Greens' primaries increased from 12 to 14%. Independents lifted from 9 to 10%. So this is certainly a shot across the bow of the major parties, namely the Albanese government. And I would have thought the arrogance and the lies have taken their toll on Australian voters, and I doubt we'll be seeing any more hubris from the Prime Minister Anthony Albanese himself. As Jeff Chambers writes today in The Australian, the Prime Minister and his government are entering a polling twilight zone that many Labor MPs haven't encountered since the bad old days when Julia Gillard and Kevin Rudd were hell-bent on destroying each other. Albanese, who's running a much tighter ship than Gillard or Rudd, is facing record levels of pessimism in the electorate. Voters are as mad as hell about persistent cost of living pressures, inflation, interest rates, the major parties, a weakening housing market, high taxes, grim productivity, the list goes on. The next 12 months will be a crucial period for Albanese as Labor strategists wargame their fight against One Nation and the Coalition at the next election. Well, when it comes to One Nation, they're clearly the biggest threat at the moment, and it'll be interesting to see how they fare at the Victorian and New South Wales state elections over the coming months and into next year. Because James O'Doherty writes today in The Telegraph that a political ring of fire around the Sydney Basin has laid bare the areas where New South Wales voters are flocking to One Nation, with new polling showing support for Pauline Hanson's party has tripled in the city's outer suburbs, the Hunter and Newcastle, and regional New South Wales in just 18 months. So support has tripled. Federal Labor copping the brunt of the One Nation wave, but the data also sends a warning to Chris Minns 6 months out from the next state election, with One Nation polling ahead of Labor in the Hunter on state voting intention. The Telegraph can also reveal that One Nation's New South Wales arm has started gearing up for its run at next year's state election, with Ms Hanson and Barnaby Joyce to front a sold-out fundraiser for the state campaign in Dubbo next week. So One Nation are out and about, they're on the ground. We've seen in the last week them come up with a leader and some candidates in Victoria, and I would suggest that they're not too far away from doing the same when it comes to New South Wales. And what Pauline Hanson and One Nation are doing, kicking the backsides of the major parties, giving them a kick up the backside, and one they've needed for over 20 years. So Labor and the Coalition have only got themselves to blame, and it's spelled out today in these opinion polls. I'm sure we've got plenty of people who follow these polls closely and political historians themselves. What do you make of it, folks? What's your take on it? What's your read on it? Let's have a chat about it this morning on 131873. Now, when it comes to international relations, and I know Ben's been talking about this morning, we've got the Vietnamese president arriving in Australia. He touched down yesterday, and fuel, trade and China will be among the items that Anthony Albanese will broach with the communist leader of Vietnam. But what the Prime Minister has done, though, is he's put his foot in it with Japan. Because as the story goes in The Australian, Anthony Albanese insists his remarks about Japanese leader Sanae Takaichi's melons were not a crude joke, as Tokyo's former ambassador in Canberra, Shingo Yamagami, warns the insulting comments have damaged the Prime Minister's standing in Japan. Now, writing in The Australian, Mr. Yamagami says the Prime Minister's remarks on the crown melons he received from his Japanese counterpart during her recent visit to Australia were unthoughtful and showed a lack of strategic judgment. He says while Ms. Takaichi is used to derogatory remarks about her body and gender from the Chinese and her political opponents, The last thing she expected was to be so casually mocked by the trusted leader of Japan's special strategic partner. And I think what Mr. Yamagami writes today in The Australian is fair. Now, Mr. Albanese can suggest that, you know, that they weren't a crude joke. Well, I've had a look back at the vision this morning, and to virtually paint a picture for you, he referred to the gift as an innuendo-laden interview with that podcaster, Nikki Osborne, saying Miss Takeuchi had brought a couple of melons as he made hand gestures in front of his chest. She brought two, as you do, and they're beautiful, he said after the host referred to Pamela Anderson. The remark was widely interpreted as a reference to Miss Takeuchi's anatomy, but the Prime Minister's spokeswoman told The Australian this assertion is wrong. Well, how are we to believe the Prime Minister or his spokesperson, given that he can't even tell the truth when it comes to falling off a stage? And given the lies he continues to tell to the Australian people, why should we believe and support what the Prime Minister's saying here? I would have thought when it comes to our international leaders around the world, like the Japanese leader, there's no need to make remarks in relation to melons and the like. Yes, talk about the fruit, whatever you like, but to make the hand gestures and the like, people put two and two together, and that's where we end up. So I think...

0: Christopher Harris reporting on the front page of the Herald that a radical overhaul of the HSC would bar Year 12 students from completing unsupervised take-home assignments. More than 1,000 cases of cheating were recorded last year, so that seems a wise move. And as you've heard in news bulletins throughout the morning, we will hear from New South Wales Police in the next 10 minutes in relation to this woman's body that was found in a suitcase southeast of Goulburn. The grim discovery was made on a dirt road, and I've been watching the reports from Jack Hahn on the Today Show, and if Jack hears anything more, he'll certainly call through and let us know. There's a crime scene that's been established down there on that dirt road. Now, we turn to sport. We do that, of course, for ResMed. 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I made mention off the top of the show, could the NRL Grand Final be going to Western Australia? Well, Peter Jenkins writes today that business leaders have backed Premier Chris Minns in his bid to ensure the 2028 Grand Final remains in Sydney and out of the clutches of a cashed-up Western Australia. So this has all got to do with the visit of the Pope in 2028. And there was the big announcement of the Perth Bears, and there was a big function and gathering of people at HBF Park on Saturday. Roger Cook was there. So Roger's obviously said to Peter Volandis, oh, look, if you need somewhere for the Grand Final, bring it over here. But I don't understand why we're even having a conversation about all of this. If we need to move the Grand Final from the Sunday, why not play it on the Saturday night? People write to me and say, oh, what about the AFL Grand Final? That finishes 5:30. Our Grand Final in Rugby League doesn't kick off until 7:30. Do you really think the two teams involved in the Grand Final are going to be up in arms with one less day of preparation? They've strived all year to get there. They'll be fine. So if it's a big deal playing it on the Sunday, why don't we just play it on the Saturday night? End of section, end of story. So we'll see how that all bubbles away. Over the weekend, the Dragons upset the Sharks in the local derby as Nicho Hynes' goal-kicking streak came to an end. A depleted Newcastle beat Canberra. Souths edged out Parramatta. The Dolphins clawed their way back to beat the Broncos. And the Storm thumped Manly over in Perth. Wins also to the Roosters, Warriors and North Queensland. And the big talking point, I guess, is this peck injury to Isaiah Yeo, prompting plenty of people to ask, can the Panthers win the comp without him? And when we talk about expanding the competition, there's a team in New Zealand that's keen to enter the comp in 2029 called the Southern Orcas. And Bulldog Richie writes today they're on the verge of signing former All Black Scott Robinson as their inaugural coach. So they're making every post a winner to try and include themselves in the NRL. Brisbane Lions, they improved to fourth on the ladder in the AFL, but it's Fremantle leading Sydney and Hawthorn. The Swans, they thumped Port Adelaide on Saturday. The Giants went down by 2 points to the Gold Coast. The Wallabies, they kicked off their new era under Les Kiss with a tense and hard-fought win over Japan in Osaka. They meet again this weekend in Townsville. We've got the cricket in Darwin, of course. Australia and Bangladesh, that first test this week. And UEFA is considering launching an investigation into Gianni Infantino's conduct throughout the entirety of his 16 years at the organisation after revelations that his alleged lover was paid off. So more drama involving the FIFA boss Gianni Infantino. So there's plenty for us to talk about this morning. If you've got an opinion to share, story to tell, something to report, the number to call 131873. You can email me at 2gb.com or you can shoot through a text on 0460 873 873. You're with Mark Levy as we broadcast on 2GB in Sydney through the 2GB app and via network stations right across Australia. Yeah, let's get straight to your feedback. Keen to know what you make of the opinion polls that are out today. There's quite a few stories for us to delve into. Morning, Mark. Even if the Labor government decided right now to actually listen to what the Australian people want, it's too late. He's done the damage and we don't trust him. That one from Fiona. Yeah, well, a few people said that to me over the course of the weekend, and I was out to dinner with a couple of people last night and I saw that news poll come through, and they're from various sides of the political divide, some supporting One Nation Now, others are rusted on Labor voters, and even the Labor voters who are running their own businesses are saying, Mark, it's becoming harder and harder for me to support this current mob given the changes they've made and how difficult it is for me to run my business. So if that's what hardworking Australians are saying at the moment, I think it's starting to be reflected in the news poll as well. Morning, Mark. I haven't heard anybody talk about when Albanese is going to front the Royal Commission. I think he should, as it happened under his watch. Yeah, Shane, a few people have made that point, and I tend to agree with you, but it appears that he won't. which is a real shame, because at the end of the day, I would have thought the buck stops with the Prime Minister when it comes to social cohesion. So, Shane, I think you're right to raise that question. Mark, if Julia Gillard called Tony Abbott a misogynist, what the hell is Albanese after his comments about Kylie Minogue and the Japanese Prime Minister's melons from Robin? Well, it's interesting, Robin. I was reading the story this morning and some of the comments on that particular story about Mr. Albanese's remark was saying exactly the same thing. Where's the outrage like there was with Tony Abbott when Julia Gillard accused him of being a misogynist? Mark, I hope the Vietnamese Prime Minister didn't bring cucumbers as a present for Albo. Could you imagine what the response will be? Thank you, Chris. And Mark, considering Albanese has no respect for Australia's traditions, his ignorance of that presentation of fruit, especially melons, conveys respect, thoughtfulness and social regard, and Japan shows disrespect. Well, that's what it all boils down to, Jeff. You've got to be aware of what the cultural traditions are and everything else, and for him to make a joke in the way he did, I'm not surprised that there's been an outrageous and angry response to it from a senior bureaucrat when it comes to that of Japan. So anyway, it's certainly getting plenty of people talking this morning, and I'll have a look at a bit more of what Shingo Yamagami has had to say in his opinion piece in the Australian newspaper, because there's a fair bit for us to get through over the next 3 hours, and I know we're probably going to run out of time. Anyway, let's get to a break right on 9:30. Don't be shy. Jump on the line. Have your say. So much for us to talk about this morning. Alex Rivchen's going to join us. And a really, really cool story in the last hour of the program. It's something we spoke about last year. We talk about, you know, driver safety and the need for people to be safe on our roads. Have you heard of the Be Street Smart campaign? The co-founder, Julie, is going to join us today. And it's Australia's leading youth road safety event designed to educate and empower young drivers aged 17 to 25 to make safe choices on the road. And what they do is they invite children and students along to one of the arenas out at Sydney Olympic Park, and they virtually have a mock of a car accident, a crash. The police respond, the ambulance respond, and the kids virtually get a behind-the-scenes look at the knock-on effect and the carnage that comes as a result of a car crash and unsafe behaviour on the road. So we'll tell you more about that in the final hour of the program. We're off to a break, 29 to 10. Back with more of your feedback right after this.
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2: G'day, Mark. For the second time today, a power failure around Redfern Station has knocked out traffic lights. That includes Redfern Street at Gibbon Street. A truck's broken down Wiley Avenue at Wiley Park, a little north of Punchbowl Road, and an earlier crash at Warwick Farm has a westbound lane of the Hume Highway closed at Big Street. Roselle Interchange, still horrible. Silverwater Road, busy south through Ermington into Silverwater, and Victoria Road, a bit tight at Gladesville and Drummoyne. I'm Steve Carline on 2GB.
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0: I mentioned the City to Surf off the top of the show. David Penrith has been in touch. Mark, I'd like to thank the Jewish community of Dover Heights and North Bondi for handing out snacks and water for the City to Surf runners yesterday. It certainly was a great community feel event. Thanks, Dave, and good on you, mate, for taking part in the big fun run, and well done to the members of the Jewish community for supporting all those people as they made their way through Dover Heights and North Bondi. G'day, Mark. It's my mum, Maureen, from Guymere Bay's 90th birthday today, an avid listener to you and all hosts of 2GB. Love your mum from Brian and Tricia. Cheers, mate. Well, you can throw me in there as well. Maureen, I hope it's a really special day for you today. Happy 90th birthday down there at beautiful Guymere Bay. Now, One Nation's Barnaby Joyce and the Minister for Social Services, Tanya Plibersek, they are engaged in a pretty fiery appearance on Sunrise this morning. The Labor frontbencher was once again given the short straw and forced to go into bat for the Prime Minister, Anthony Albanese, becoming the norm for Ms Plibersek. She was asked for clarification on the Prime Minister's comments last month on a podcast in which he went along with a crude joke about the Japanese Prime Minister's gift of prized melons. Have a listen to Barnaby and Tanya this morning on the Sunrise program.
9: I'm really glad that you played that because I think people can make their own minds up.
10: They have.
9: It was.
10: They have.
11: Hang on a
9: Barnaby,
11: sec, Barnaby.
9: Barnaby, Tanya. Your leader did a podcast with a convicted criminal who kicked a police officer in the head. So I don't think you're on very strong ground on the podcast story.
10: We're talking about
9: but on
10: Anthony,
9: this,
10: we're talking
9: on
10: about
9: this
10: your
9: issue,
10: leader,
9: we
10: we're
9: have...
10: We're talking about
9: and,
10: your leader.
9: Yeah,
10: okay.
9: And you don't want to talk about your leader because you
10: want
9: to try and knock her off.
11: Okay.
10: Because it's not really a matter of how
11: okay,
10: you
11: there's
10: see
11: an
10: it.
11: Allegation
10: it's a matter of how,
11: we might get
10: it's
11: to.
10: A matter of,
9: but
10: it's not a, not
9: it, it is 100% wrong,
11: a sec,
9: and we have...
10: They see it.
11: Tanya,
10: we
11: can
10: have,
11: we just... We've
10: how,
11: got,
10: they see it.
11: Hang
10: it's
11: on a second. Barnaby, can
10: just
11: we just...
10: Like the,
11: wait a second.
10: I'll
11: Tanya,
10: even
11: we've got...
0: It doesn't make for great television when people are talking over the top of one another. And I think Tanya Plibersek needs to firstly answer the question in relation to what Anthony Albanese was doing. And they played the vision and they played the audio, and I think it's still... emphasises to me that he was making a remark about the Prime Minister's appearance. You can't hold up melons in front of your chest and then say, oh, no, I wasn't talking about that. What else are you talking about off the back of a Pamela Anderson question and you're holding melons in front of your chest and you're holding them up like, you know, and going up and down like that? Of course it's a crude joke. But yet again, when it's put to the Prime Minister and his staff, oh, no, no, no, it wasn't meant that way. It wasn't a crude joke. Please. Of course it was a crude joke. But then the easy throw-off from the government and Tanya Plibersek in that clip is to turn the attacks back on Barnaby Joyce and, you know, the appearance of Pauline Hanson on that podcast with Tommy Robinson. But I think in Canberra today and over the next few days, if Anthony Albanese doesn't stand there and make clear that he's apologising to the Japanese Prime Minister, well, he should be condemned. And as Mr Yamagami writes in his piece today in the Australian newspaper... He writes, however light-hearted it was intended to be, the recent joke delivered by the Prime Minister Anthony Albanese at the expense of the Japanese Prime Minister, how he might be remembered by Japanese who most value the friendship with Australia. The retired diplomat and former intelligence service boss, who served in Canberra from December 20 to April 23, says the foundations of the Australia-Japan relationship are rock solid and won't be weakened by the comments, but he says the remark showed a paucity of strategic thinking when the countries need to work more closely together to counter Chinese aggression through initiatives such as the Quad, a strategic bloc bringing together Australia, Japan, the US and India. He writes, it is time for toiling and not for crude jokes at another's expense. So, Prime Minister, please enjoy Japan's sweet and juicy melons without thinking about a woman's anatomy and instead focus on what our two countries must do together. Well, to that I say, hear, hear. 131873, the number, 2GB.com. Click onto the feedback icon. Jackson Hobart. Morning, Jack.
12: G'day, how are you going?
0: Good, thank you, mate.
12: Look, I've spent the last 35 years just in corporate working and running state and businesses in Singapore. And I'm watching Albanese, and I see a CEO that I had years ago, very similar, getting to the end of their line and couldn't care less, because what's the worst thing that can happen to him if he loses the election? He walks away to his big house up on the coast, huge pension, and off he goes. Mm. So he doesn't care. So I think the media should not focus on him anymore, because it's irrelevant. Focus on the ones that may still be there. Because he doesn't care. He's lost any interest.
0: Hmm. Well, the buck stops with the Prime Minister, Jack, and I agree with what you're saying. I mean, there should be accountability levelled towards some of his ministers. Chris Bowen, who we took to task last week, Tony Burke. There's a story today suggesting that Labor is not going to make any changes to its migration numbers. They've nominated 225,000, which is still too many. So there's plenty of his ministers who are, you know, up to their eyeballs in controversy as well. But at the end of the day, Jack, the buck stops with the man in charge, and that's the Prime Minister. And when the Prime Minister stands there and addresses the Australian people and tells lie after lie after lie, despite the fact that he says all the time,
13: my word is my bond,
0: he needs to be held accountable. And how do you hold him accountable? You continue to highlight what they're doing in relation to destroying this country through some of their poor decision-making. And I'll sit here and do the same thing when it comes to the Coalition, when it comes to One Nation, the Greens. I watch Sarah Hanson-Young on the ABC Insiders program. There's a debate at the moment around gambling ads and reforms. She's saying ban them completely. Well, where do we draw the line when it comes to that? I'm the first person to admit, okay, there might be too many gambling ads on TV. But you don't just ban them completely because a small percentage of the population has a gambling problem. So it's important for us to sit here and hold all of our politicians to account. At the end of the day, they represent us. Therefore, we have a say in whether they should continue in the parliament of this country. Jack, thanks for calling through and for listening down in Hobart, mate. I'm tipping it's pretty chilly down there at the moment. We're off to a break, 19:10.
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0: 9:45 on this Monday morning. We'll get back to your calls in just a moment. Ben Fordham's wandered in, which means he must have some breaking news for us.
2: Good morning, Ben. I do, Mark Levy. Good morning to you. I know you mentioned briefly at the top of the show this grisly discovery in the New South Wales Southern Tablelands, a body found stuffed in a suitcase south of Goulburn. And we've reported on this morning on The Breakfast Show as well. Look, there is some breaking news. There's no body in the bag.
0: What?
2: There's no body in the bag. So this is what's happened. They have received this call yesterday. A couple of blokes found what they believe to be human remains in a suitcase. They've called the police. The police have gone there. And it's, apart from having an initial look inside, there was rain and whatever, so they had to seal everything up because they don't want to contaminate any evidence. They took everything away, set up a crime scene, and we've interviewed this morning Linda Bradbury, the commander of the Hume Police District, and she was saying, okay, body in a bag, human remains, believed to be that of a woman. But in the last hour or so, they've actually tested it and worked out it's a doll.
0: Oh, no.
2: It's a doll. What kind of doll was it? Stuffed in a suitcase and tossed out a window possibly, or someone shoved it in the bushes somewhere on the side of a road. I don't know. I'll leave other people's imaginations to try and work that out. But they have just established there is no human body inside that bag. It's a doll.
0: Ben, you've covered some bizarre stories over the years. Has this gone to the top of the list?
2: It's up there, and yeah, they're going to be holding a news conference around about now explaining all of this. But it's, look, it's an honest mistake, and I don't think they've done anything wrong here, police. You know, for the avoidance of any doubt, you just seal that bag straight away, make sure that nothing's going to interfere with the evidence. They've now opened it up and had the experts go over it in the last hour or two, and they've had a look in there and gone, hang on a moment. Yes, this looks like a human being, but it is no human being. It is a doll. And this will be confirmed by Linda Bradbury shortly, the commander of the Hume Police District. So the good news is...
0: no body.
2: There's no body in the bag.
0: Thank you, Ben. Good man.
2: The bad news is someone's lost a doll.
0: See you, Ben.
2: See ya.
0: Ben Fordham, Sydney's Best Breakfast, back tomorrow morning from 5:30. That is very bizarre. Anyway, we'll hear what the police have got to say about it. And look, you can understand how it happens. You know, you go along and you find the bag and you find what looks to be maybe an arm hanging out of a bag or something. First thing you do, you ring the police. But then all of a sudden you take it away for testing and it's not a body? Dear, oh dear. 131873. I don't know how to react to that. I'm stunned. 131873 is the number to ring. Let's get back to your calls. Chris has phoned through in Victoria. Gee, we've had a caller from Hobart. We've now got a caller in Victoria. Chris, good morning to you.
1: Good morning, Mark. How are you?
0: Very well, thank you, mate. Nice to hear your voice.
1: Oh, same with you, mate. Hey, Mark, just on this Prime Minister thing. Mate, I was in the Army for 30 years, and I'd just like to give you an observation about misogynistic people.
0: Please.
1: When people in the military, because they're in uniform, and it doesn't matter what gesture is made, and I've seen soldiers court-martialed, I've seen soldiers kicked out, I've seen soldiers penalised greatly for making remarks like the Prime Minister made. And then I've watched people like the Prime Ministers and their ministers say how terrible it was and it should never have happened. So much for double standards.
0: Exactly. And Chris, I was just thinking while you were talking there that this podcast appearance has only brought bad news for the Prime Minister. There was the answer he offered up in relation to Kylie Minogue, and then there was this. Well, he's saying it wasn't an offensive joke or a crude joke. Yes, it was, in relation to the Japanese Prime Minister. You know what I'd be saying, Chris, if I was the media manager or the advisor to the Prime Minister? Albo, we're not doing any more podcasts. One 3 1 8 7 3, the number. Daniel's at Haverfield. Morning, Daniel.
3: Yeah, morning, Mark. How are you?
0: Good, thank you, buddy. Your thoughts?
3: Just back with the insult to the Japanese Prime Minister. I want to steer all your listeners to the Wallabies Instagram page to see the whole Wallabies team line up in front of 30,000 Japanese supporters with their jerseys on and bowing in unison, and the Japanese supporters bowing back. Just the ultimate display of respect after a game and to our Japanese colleagues and friends.
0: Wow, so that's on the Instagram page, is it, Daniel?
3: Go have a look. Absolutely, yeah, powerful scenes. And then in the sheds afterwards, showing really great respect to a Japanese team who gave their all.
0: Isn't that fantastic? Thank you, Daniel. I wasn't aware of it. You're a good man for letting me know. I'm going to have a look it up during the break. Well, there you go. The Wallabies go to Japan and Osaka. They have their first win under Les Kiss. They show the utmost respect to the fans, the opponents. And what do we have from our Prime Minister? Disrespect when it comes to the Japanese Prime Minister. Say no more. 10 to 10.
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2: Police have had a few reports of an accident on Darley Road at Randwick, and crews are off to retrieve a breakdown on Appin Road at Bradbury. Wiley Avenue, Wiley Park. We've got a truck breakdown at Roberts Road. There's a crash at Warwick Farm. It's taken out a westbound lane of the Hume at Big Street. And a power failure in Redfern has knocked out traffic lights. Intersection of Redfern Street and Gibbon Street. Victoria Road, bit of a stumble, there at Gladesville and Drummoyne, and Centenary Drive slowing north at Strathfield. I'm Steve Carline.
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6: 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Thanks to Brighton's Lawyers, the lawyers you know and trust, supporting you when you need it the most.
0: Yeah, the news that Ben's broken on this show for us, it hasn't yet been reported on the various... I've just been having a look around the various news websites. I'm looking at one here. Shocking discovery, woman's body found in suitcase beside New South Wales Road. Well, if you're just joining us, thankfully we're not reporting about the death of a woman. We're talking about the sad passing of a doll. They found a doll in a suitcase. I genuinely said to Ben, I didn't know how to react when you'd shared that news with me. You don't want to make light of it because the alternative is we're talking about a woman's body that's been found in a suitcase. But there's quite a few people saying, oh, Mark, how embarrassing. One thing's for sure and certain, the people that first responded, those officers that first responded and tied up the bag, they're certainly going to cop a bit of a ribbing from their colleagues, I would hazard a guess. We might even check, Jack Arne's down there, we might even check in with Jack after the news. There was Jack thinking he was covering a big story. He might even lead the news tonight at 6 o'clock with Peter Overton. Now he's got to drive all the way back to Sydney knowing that he's been spent all morning in the cold on a rural road southeast of Goulburn covering a story about a doll in a bag. 131873, the number, 2gb.com. Click onto the feedback icon if you would like to join us. I just had a look at that vision of the wallabies and what they did. It is sensational. You might even see it on... Oh, I probably should turn it down before I come back on air. There's all the wallabies standing on the what looks to be the touch line, or maybe even the try line, and all of the Japanese fans, and they all bow in unison. And then give them a round of applause. That is what's called respect, ladies and gentlemen. And I often say that there's a lot of rubbish going on in the world, but if there's one thing that you can unite everybody, it's sport. And I want to applaud what the Wallabies have done, and thank you to that gentleman who phoned through to alert me to it, Daniel at Aberfield. Sensational. If you follow the Wallabies on Instagram, you'll be able to see it there. It says, what an atmosphere, and all the Wallabies bowing at the crowd. 4:30 to 10.
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0: There was a really beautiful moment yesterday at the City to Surf. A whole heap of runners, or a whole host of runners, dressed up in bumblebee colours as a tribute to little Matilda, who died in the Bondi Beach terrorist attack. And I know her dad, Michael, has been selling little pins and everything else. And Alex Rivchen and his family, they dressed up as bumblebees and competed in the City to Surf, or went out for a fun run anyway. We'll check in with Alex in the next hour of the program. News is next.
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16: It's 10 o'clock. Good morning. I'm Josh Bryant. Police say testing has now revealed what was thought to be a body stuffed in a suitcase is not human remains. A major investigation was sparked when two men made the discovery by a road near Goulburn. Wet weather was hampering investigators at the scene. Police Superintendent Linda Bradbury says they've now confirmed there was no human body inside the suitcase, but would not be drawn at this stage on exactly what was inside.
17: Not at this stage. We are still undertaking more forensic work to identify what they are, but we can identify that they're not human.
16: Police say the state's Education Standards Authority has been tasked with creating tougher rules on using AI in schools to prevent HSC students from cheating. Education Minister Prukar has asked NESA to undertake a broader review into how the technology is affecting student learning and assessments. The new measures are expected to be rolled out as early as Term 4 this year. Westpac says home loan applications have dropped about 20% in the June quarter following the release of the federal budget. The major lender has also reported a $1.8 billion net profit over the period. As politicians return to Canberra this week, Labor and One Nation have seen a drop in support in the latest opinion polling. The news poll shows the government and the Pauline Hanson-led party both with 29% of the primary vote among those surveyed. The coalition also lost ground, while the Greens and Independents saw a rise in their support. Disability advocates are raising concerns there about NDIS changes they believe will reduce services that women rely on. A Senate committee is expected to hand down a report on the government's NDIS bill later in the week. Women with Disabilities Australia Chief Executive Sophie Cusworth says women will bear the brunt of the changes.
18: As women with disability who will be facing tighter access and cuts to supports under the scheme, as people who provide the majority of unpaid care in Australia, and as women working across the disability sector who might face reduced hours and greater employment insecurity.
16: New research has found broccoli could help treat an incurable progressive disease. A naturally occurring compound in the vegetable may treat the rare genetic condition Friedreich ataxia. It causes neurons in the brain and spinal cord to deteriorate. Also making news, former Prime Minister Malcolm Turnbull is among those due to appear at an independent inquiry into the AUKUS submarine pact. And the latest data shows an increase in bulk billing rates across the country. The national rate rose to 84.1% in the June quarter. In finance, a few minutes into trade, the All Ords down 8 points at 94.36. One Australian dollar is currently buying 70.6 US cents.
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2: The race for the NRL's top four is heating up following the Dragons' upset win over the Sharks 24-16. League legend Brad Fittler has told Nine it was a disastrous day for Cronulla, but one that the struggling Dragons will remember.
3: They haven't had an incredible season, but to see those young blokes fight like they did, Hamish Stewart was outstanding. And I think, you know, everyone at Jubilee went home pretty happy.
2: Raiders coach Ricky Stewart concedes his side is now